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3: Hi, this is Mark Stevens, and I want to declare over you today that the drought is over. You know, I think it's significant in the Bible that Elisha declared that there would be an abundance of rain when the skies were blue and when drought covered the land all around him. He declared that the drought was over, that there would be rain because, number one, he heard the word from God. And secondly, because he declared it. You can't just hear the word, you've got to declare the word. And he saw the rain come and fill the land because, number three, he was persistent. He sent his servant out seven times to look for clouds in the sky. And on the seventh time, the servant came back and said, "I see a cloud." I want to say to you today that the drought is over. Hear the word, speak the word, and stay persistent, and you'll surely see results.

0: a thing.
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2: The word for today is Spiritual Pathways, Part 3. In Psalm 119 and verse 59 we read, I thought about my ways. The serving pathway. On the serving pathway, you find God's presence seems most tangible when you're helping others. You identify with the words of Jesus, inasmuch as you did it to one of the least of these, you did it to me. Matthew 25 verse 40. And you may find that you're uncomfortable in a setting where you don't have a role to play or a service to perform. An example of this would be Dorcas, whom the Bible says was full of good works and charitable deeds, Acts 9 verse 36. Gladys Aylward would be considered a more recent counterpart to Dorcas, a humble housemaid from London. She didn't let hardship or rejection by a missionary society silence Christ's call on her life. In China, she cared for orphaned children, protected the vulnerable, and faced danger to help people in need. Her life was marked by humble service, obedience, and joy in serving God. President Jimmy Carter has probably inspired more people as an ex-president than he did while he was in office because of his passion for servanthood through such channels as Habitat for Humanity. People on this pathway find that if they're just attending church but have no place to serve, God begins to feel distant. They need to be plugged in. Two dangers faced if you are in the serving pathway are, one, you'll be tempted to judge others who don't seem to be serving as much as you do, and two, you can get caught up in being God's servant and forget that you're his beloved and redeemed child. Hence, you have to stretch by learning to receive love as well as to offer it. That's the word for today on UCB.

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5: Hi, I'm Tanya Harris of God Conversations. In the church these days, deconstruction seems to be the latest trend. Young people in particular are asking questions about the Bible's reliability, beliefs in heaven and hell, and what it means to apply Jesus' teaching to areas like sexuality. Some of them are losing their faith as a result. And I'll be honest, I was one of those young people. I was the annoying kid in church, forever asking the pastor, "But why?" Actually, I haven't changed. I'm still asking questions. In the journey of faith, God is neither afraid of or surprised by our questions. All throughout history, people have debated issues like these. We lose when we shut the conversation down. My prayer is that in the midst of our questions, we'll have the courage to seek God with an open heart and always start with God's perfect revelation in the person of Jesus.

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7: Hi, my name's Jonathan Petz, team leader at Brixham Community Church on the beautiful south coast of Devon. I have been in various bands in my teens and 20s as a drummer, guitarist or singer. In each case, I had a solid belief that this band could be hugely successful. In each case, I was wrong. In Zechariah 4:10, we're told not to despise the day of small beginnings, because the Lord rejoices to see the work begin. The problem in my small beginnings was that it wasn't part of God's plan for me to be an international rock star. But there are some small beginnings that are totally in God's will. Do you see God at work in your life, your church, your community, even if it's a small beginning? Make sure that, unlike my rock and roll dream, your ideas line up with God's plans.

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1: Hi, I'm Roy Crown, Hope's Executive Director. 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In Romans, Paul challenges us. How can people have faith in the Lord and seek Him to save them if they have never heard about Him? And how can they hear unless someone tells them? Could you take on that challenge? Who could you talk to about Jesus this week? 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How about asking someone you know to come to church with you this week? 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
1: Welcome to 15 Minutes in the Word with New York Times bestselling author Joyce Meyer. On today's program, Joyce will be teaching from her series, My Favorite Scriptures. The Bible has made all the difference in Joyce's life, taking her from a barely getting by, unhappy mindset to having a real, joyful, abundant life in Christ. And she wants us to experience this same life-changing power from God's Word in our lives too. In this teaching series, Joyce shares the key scriptures that led to major turning points in her walk with God. Her hope is God's Word will also inspire us to dig into the Bible and have our own firsthand encounters with God that brings us closer to Him. Now, here's Joyce with the series, My Favorite Scriptures.
2: And so Jacob was running and he came to a point, I guess, where he was fed up with it. And see, that's what's got to happen sometimes. You got to come to the point where you're fed up with it. And so he decided that he didn't want to run anymore. He didn't want to be afraid. He wanted to make things right with Esau. So he started sending gifts to Esau. And then every group that would go and meet Esau, the gifts would be better than they were before. Now, having told you that much of the story, let's start in verse 22. But he rose up that same night and took his two wives and his two women servant and his 11 sons, and he passed over the ford of the Jabbok. And he took them and he sent them across the brook, and also he sent over all that he had. I like to kind of imagine this. It was like he had come to a point in his life where he wasn't willing to go on anymore the way he was. I wonder if there's anybody here that's not willing to go on anymore the way you are. Whatever that might mean to somebody, it's like, I've had enough of this and I don't want to live like this anymore. I'm not going to live without peace in my life. I'm not just going to go through life. I'm going to learn how to enjoy my life. Whatever it might be. Whatever victory it is you're looking for from God, you've got to be determined that you want it. It can't be a wishy-washy. You got to be determined that if anybody can have the best that God has to offer, you can. And so I personally like the fact that it says he came to that riverbed, I guess, and it says he walked away from everything that he had. He was ready to confront his issue. Sometimes you got to get like that. You got to be like, I don't care what it costs me. I'm walking away from everything, and I'm going to find out what it's going to take to get this life fixed. I'm telling you, if you get serious enough, everybody in this room can have all the victory you could possibly want, but you can't just think that you're going to get it some drive-through breakthrough. Today, we can get everything drive-through. You can drive through and get absolutely everything, but with God, you're going to have to go through. So, verse 24, and Jacob was left alone, and a man, capital M, which is basically means that this was an appearance of Jesus who came in the form of an angel, the angel of the Lord. And he wrestled with him until daybreak. Have you ever wrestled with God? Of course you have. And when the man saw that he did not prevail against Jacob, he touched the hollow of his thigh, and Jacob's thigh was put out of joint as he wrestled with him. And then he said, so this angel of the Lord says to Jacob, let me go. For day is breaking, and Jacob said, I will not let you go unless you declare a blessing on me. Do you see that? I mean, talk about bold audacity. After the way he had lived and what he had done, he determined to get it right with God, and He's wrestling with God, and he simply says to God, I am not going to give up. I am not going to let you go. This thing is going to be fixed and done with. I will not let you go unless you bless me. Now listen, and the man asked him, the man being the angel of the Lord, what is your name? And in shock of realization, whispering, Jacob said, his name is Jacob. And then the Amplified Bible tells us what that means. Supplanter, schemer, trickster, swindler. So it's kind of like at this point now, God is making him face who he was. And it's like a type of repentance. I mean, God already knew what his name was. He didn't have to ask him what his name was, but he wanted him to say it. He wanted him to get it out of him and to face it. You know what? You can't get beyond it if you don't face it. Otherwise, you're just going to be running from yourself your whole life. Some of you still are so afraid that somebody's going to find out what you did in the past. Well, if I were you, I'd find a trusted friend and I'd tell them. Because it's our secrets that make us sick. It's all the stuff that we think we've got to hide from that we're afraid to talk about and tell anybody. And I would have a big conversation with God about it. And then I'd find somebody that I can trust and I would tell them, I want to tell you what I did in my past. Then you can start really rejoicing in what God has done for you. Now look what happens. The power of repentance. And he said, your name shall no longer be called Jacob, supplanter, but Israel, contender with God. For you have contended and have power with God and with men, and you have prevailed. And I always like to say, somehow or another, Jacob got a limp out of it, but he limped away with his blessing. And you know what I think that means? I think we all may have a little bit of a limp in our life from some of the sins in our past, but that doesn't matter. I'll be honest with you. I believe that Jesus has completely healed me from my past, but there are some things that I still deal with from time to time. And there are probably some things that, you know, I don't know what I'm missing from not having a father. I don't know what I'm missing from never being able to sit on my father's lap and really feel like a special little girl. I don't know what I'm missing from that, but the point is I may have a little limp, but I'm limping away with my blessings. Amen. Woo, Jesus. Next verse. Now there's actually three verses that I want to put together here, and I want to start by just saying, I think one of the most amazing things about our relationship with God is that if you love him and you trust him, now I didn't say if you behave perfectly, I didn't say if you never make mistakes, I didn't say if you go to church every Sunday, never miss one, if you read your Bible through three times a year, I said if you trust God and you love him, I don't care what has happened or what does happen, God will take it and make it somehow or another work out for your good. Now, boy, to me, this is one of the most exciting things about our relationship with God. That doesn't mean it's going to feel good. That doesn't mean we're going to like some of the things that we have to go through. That doesn't mean that. But I don't know how he does it. God can take a bad thing, and we may never want to say the thing was good, but somehow or another, God can miraculously work in that thing, and he can make us a better person. I mean, if you don't get anything else out of a problem, you get more compassion, and you behave differently when somebody else tells you they've got a problem. Have you ever tried to talk to somebody about your problem that doesn't have any? Oh, man, they're quick to tell you, well, I do this and I do that, and it sounds so simple for them. And you just want somebody to say, oh, my gosh, I know what you're going through. I know how hard it is. And then it's fine to tell them what God can do for them. But there's nothing worse than somebody who has no compassion. All they can ever give you is a scripture. Don't be that kind of a Christian. Sometimes somebody just needs you to cry with them. Sometimes they need you just to understand. Everybody who comes to you for help doesn't always want an answer. Sometimes they just want you to understand. Did you hear what I said? Everybody who comes doesn't want an answer. They don't want a sermon. They just want somebody to understand what they're going through. And the best way I know to get a boatload of compassion is to go through stuff yourself. And I'll be honest with you, if you're going to be used by God very much, you're going to have some compassion, and that means you're going to have some experience. I'm glad you're still smiling. And I know there are tragic things that happen to people. I mean, I know you're probably thinking, well, you know, this happened or that happened, and how can you possibly tell me God can work good out of that? I don't know how he does it, but I know if we love him and if we trust him. And obviously that includes having a decent attitude that, you know, I don't understand this, God, but I trust you and I believe that you can work it out for my good. Whatever you might be going through right now or whatever you have gone through in the past, if you've never done this before, I want you to start believing today that God can take that thing and he can make it work out for good in your life. This is a happy day. Amen. All right, now Genesis 50:20. I'm not going to tell you the whole story of Joseph. Most of you probably know it. Let's just say that he was cruelly treated by his brothers. They hated him. They sold him to slave traders. Whole bunch of series of bad things happened as a result of that. He ended up in prison for many years for something he didn't do. All that time, he kept trusting God. There was a famine in the land. He was now in charge of all the food. It's amazing how this person over here can mistreat you, but if you put your trust in God, he can actually promote you. He is a God of justice. And so there was a famine in the land, and so the brothers came to get food, and they had to go through Joseph to get it, but they didn't know it was Joseph. You know, God changed him so much his brothers didn't recognize him. I'll tell you what, probably some of the people that abused me wouldn't recognize me today either. Amen? And God's doing the same thing in your life. And so when they did realize it was Joseph, then they were afraid and they thought, well, there's no telling what he's going to do to us. Now he's got a chance to get us back. And this is what Joseph said to them, Genesis 50:20. As for you, you thought evil against me, but God meant it for good, to bring about that many people should be kept alive as they are this day.
3: 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The Bible is filled with God's wisdom, love, hope, and much more. So let's go on a journey for our own favorite scriptures. While it can feel overwhelming to begin studying the Bible, as we open our hearts and seek after God, we'll discover the many promises he has for our life. As Joyce has shown, scripture can be life-changing. The story she shared reveals what can happen when we really study God's word. It can bring a personal transformation and encourage us to seek him first for everything. A renewed mind, deeper trust, and even how to enjoy life to the fullest. God loves us so much, and his plans for us are better than we can imagine. The best way to experience it all is through studying his word. Let the adventure begin.

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5: Hi, Andy Elms here from Family Church and greatbiglife.co.uk. We all know the Great Commission verses in Matthew 28 verses 19, where the Lord says, "Go into all the world, preach the gospel, let others know about him." But do we understand the power of that word co, that prefix, which enables us to see ourselves together with him in certain things? We all rejoice in the fact that we were co-crucified with him and we were raised to newness of life in him. We all understand that we're co-heirs. The Bible says that we're heirs to the Father, joint heirs with the Son. But do we also realize, as we should, that we're also co-commissioned? But God is calling us to be together with him in the harvest field. He's in the harvest field today calling us, "Come and join me, be a soul winner. Let's bring the harvest in together." Remember, we are co-missioned in this great commission he's given us. God bless you.

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8: Hello, my name is Brendan Bassett. I'm the national team leader of Jesus Shaped People. Jesus was a teacher. It was important to him to always be communicating important life lessons and home truths to his hearers. And of course, he was brilliant at it. In Matthew's Gospel, he told a short story. The kingdom of heaven is like a mustard seed, which a man took and planted in his field. Though it's the smallest of all seeds, yet when it grows, it's the largest of garden plants and becomes a tree so that the birds come and perch in its branches. Jesus very simply uses an everyday example familiar to his hearers that describes how things that flourish, prosper and grow start from very small beginnings because they're a sign and symbol of God's work.

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1: The word for today is Spiritual Pathways, Part 3. In Psalm 119 and verse 59 we read, I thought about my ways. The serving pathway. On the serving pathway, you find God's presence seems most tangible when you're helping others. You identify with the words of Jesus, inasmuch as you did it to one of the least of these, you did it to me. Matthew 25 verse 40. And you may find that you're uncomfortable in a setting where you don't have a role to play or a service to perform. An example of this would be Dorcas, whom the Bible says was full of good works and charitable deeds, Acts 9 verse 36. Gladys Aylward would be considered a more recent counterpart to Dorcas, a humble housemaid from London. She didn't let hardship or rejection by a missionary society silence Christ's call on her life. In China, she cared for orphaned children, protected the vulnerable, and faced danger to help people in need. Her life was marked by humble service, obedience, and joy in serving God. President Jimmy Carter has probably inspired more people as an ex-president than he did while he was in office because of his passion for servanthood through such channels as Habitat for Humanity. People on this pathway find that if they're just attending church but have no place to serve, God begins to feel distant. They need to be plugged in. Two dangers faced if you are in the serving pathway are, one, you'll be tempted to judge others who don't seem to be serving as much as you do, and two, you can get caught up in being God's servant and forget that you're his beloved and redeemed child. Hence, you have to stretch by learning to receive love as well as to offer it. That's the word for today on UCB.

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2: This is Salam. I serve the Lord in the Middle East with Help the Persecuted. After believing in Christ, the people ask, how can I pray? What shall I say? And so on. The need to connect with the Creator is something built in. Ecclesiastes 3:11 says that He has made everything beautiful in its time. He has also set eternity in the human heart. Teaching baby steps of praying is essential. It is not static or repetitive, but instead talking to a loving Father who's listening. Mistakes and hesitation are accepted because the Holy Spirit will be helping and correcting. Maybe because He knows ahead of time what we are going to talk to Him about. This way we are encouraged talking to Him and also listening to His correcting guidance. Let's pray.

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5: Hi, my name's Ali and I'm from Cliff College. I once had the honour and pleasure of visiting Lampedusa, which is a small island just off the Italian coast, to drop off two interns to spend their summer engaging with the work of Mediterranean Hope. This project is a response to the migrant crisis that is happening on the shorelines across Europe. Something clicked when I was out there. When I was reading the Bible, I seen stories and stories of the people who were under oppression, who were continually attacked from corrupt leaders, who were treated badly and continually had to flee for a better life. Out of this story comes the Messiah, who ends up being a true saviour. On the shorelines of Europe, there is people who are desiring a better life. The Bible is littered with commandments to love and protect the most vulnerable in our society.

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2: Hi, I'm Tanya Harris of God Conversations. Recently, a friend started a business that uses horses as a way to facilitate emotional development in children. I'd never heard of it before and wondered how it worked. Equine-assisted learning is a form of experiential learning that connects people to animals. The goal is to develop healthy and productive life skills. My friend told me of one boy who suffered from chronic anxiety, but who, after spending time with horses, began to attend school for longer hours and function with greater stability. In a similar way, research tells us that where dogs and cats are present, the health of those in aged care homes increases dramatically. We shouldn't be surprised by this. God created animals as a reflection of his goodness and nature. The reconciliation of all creation includes a synergistic relationship with animals that brings life. Thank God for animals.

0: in any way. I kind of feel okay and like I have a purpose, but when that stops, it's fairly traumatizing, very confusing and surreal as well.
1: Back to sport, and George Russell starts on pole for this afternoon's Austrian Grand Prix as he looks to reignite his Formula One title challenge. He's joined by Ferrari's Charles Leclerc on the front row. And we'll start to see temperatures drop after record-breaking heat this week. A Met Office amber warning for heat finishes at 9 o'clock this morning. The alert covers large parts of eastern and southeastern England. That's the latest from the Sky News Centre. I'm Bev Rimmer.
2: From the Bible. How beautiful on the mountains are the feet of those who bring good news, who proclaim peace, who bring good tidings, who proclaim salvation, who say to Zion, your God reigns. Isaiah 52, verse 7.

0: Not ashamed of Christ.
1: The absolutely lovely Lucy Grimble playing here on UCB2. It is Not Ashamed. And it's 6 minutes past six. How are we at Sunday, the 28th of June already? What a week it has been. And I have got a lot in store for you. We're turning to Ephesians chapter 4 in the next few moments, then starting a new series in 1 John with Phil Follett-Lang and Still Waters. That's on the way at 6:30. We're taking a look back at what happened on this day in 2007. Lucy Ryecroft joins us at 7:30 to share a bit about the World Cup and how we can be bringing Jesus into that. Andy Palmer is back at 8:10 with our teaching. We've got Beige Bible or Brilliant, your church tunes as well. But before we get any further, let's open this show with a word of prayer. Father, thank you for this day. Thank you for who you are. Thank you that you are a God who flung the stars into space just with a single word. You have power, you have might, you have majesty, and yet you love us so tenderly, so wonderfully. Father, thank you for who you are. Would you help us to marvel and to be at awe in your characteristics as we meditate today on who you are? Help us just to be aware of your presence. And so, Father God, we lift the show up before you now. We pray you would use it for your glory. In Jesus' name we pray. Amen.

0: You know when you go to church and someone asks you how you are and you brush it off? You don't really want to talk about what's really going on, so you just go, yeah, I'm fine, it's been a tough week, I'm just tired. Something along those lines. You put on your Sunday best, your Sunday face. Well, Ephesians chapter 4 and verse 25 says this: "Therefore, having put away falsehood, let each one of you speak the truth with his neighbour, for we are members one of another." This is how community and family is built. Being truthful, being honest with each other. And yes, I appreciate there's a time and a place to open up and to share those deeper worries and concerns and the difficulties that we've been going through. And maybe just in a passing comment, it's not appropriate to start talking about everything under the sun that's been going wrong. But if someone says to you, how are you? Really, how are you? And you brush it off and go, yeah, I'm fine. I'm just a bit tired. Actually, that's not how deeper relationships are formed. So I wonder, when you go to church this morning, as is common for many people on a Sunday, when you're having those conversations, even throughout the week, with people who you know and love and trust, when they say to you, how are you? Put away falsehood and speak the truth.
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6: Hi, my name's Aaron Kent, personal and professional development life coach and owner of Elevate Youth. Some may think that the kingdom of God is only accessible to those who have left this earth and passed on and now in heaven. But God loves us so much that he didn't want earth to be present without his kingdom here. There are two kingdoms that we can choose to operate in here on this earth: the kingdom of the earth or the kingdom of God. Let me break it down. If I was to give you these set of keys and I told you, open my front door, but you didn't know which specific key you needed to open the door, you'd probably be outside of my house for a couple of seconds because you don't know which key it is. But God, he's clearly shown us how we can gain access, that specific key to the kingdom of God, by choosing to spend time in God's presence. We then give God the opportunity to directly communicate to us.

United playing here on UCB2. The big man up top are very busy at the moment. They're UCB's resident football podcast. And of course, with it being the World Cup, they are producing more and more episodes, and rightly so, because there is a lot that is going on at the moment. Now, there was an interesting note left in the Iranian changing room during the World Cup recently. And Joe Rivers, our Weekend Breakfast sports correspondent, joined us yesterday morning to tell us a bit about that. But if you want to hear the big man up top team reflecting on that note and also talking about a broken leg, well, the latest episode of the Big Man Up Top is available on the UCB Player app or wherever you get your podcast from.

In the next few moments, we're going to check in with Phil Follett-Lang for our time of still waters. It's an opportunity for us to press pause. And I know it's not even 7 o'clock yet, but sometimes we can fill our days with so much. We can get so busy. We just need to take a time to stop and to reflect and to connect with God. And still waters provides us with that opportunity every Saturday and Sunday morning at 6:30 and at 5:30 during the week as well. Samuel brings that on the breakfast show. We're going to go through a series starting today, actually, in the next few moments. In 1 John, we're thinking about the act of love. We're focusing in on chapter 1 and verse 9, being reminded that Jesus has forgiven our sins, secured our future, and he draws us closer through his faithful love.

0: originally by Chris Tomlin, but we are big fans of that version from CeCe Winans, and we're excited to see her at Big Church Festival. Oh, it's the 28th of June, so just 2 months' time. Goodness me. Well, right now, it is 6:30.
1: Hello, and welcome to Still Waters. If we confess our sins, He is faithful and righteous to forgive us our sins and to cleanse us from all unrighteousness. Who else could do what you have done, Jesus? Not only has my past been erased at the cross, but my future is written and secure on the Father's palm. God, I pray for those who feel they cannot approach you because they believe you're angry with them. Help them to realize that your love chases them down. Forgive me for my misdirection and misgivings over the past few days. Thank you that you are faithful. The greatest seat I could ever have is at your feet, listening to you speak. Let me not grow familiar with Bible readings and worship songs. May the words move me as powerfully as they did before.

0: Amen.
1: Amen. Thank you, Phil. We'll hear more from him next Saturday and Sunday morning at 6:30. Or as I mentioned a moment ago, Samuel Ball brings Still Waters throughout the week on The Breakfast Show at 5:30. 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

0: taken from her new album Eat, which is songs inspired directly from scripture, simply singing the Bible to us. It's Brooke Legit-Wood, Lauren Daigle and The New Respects with Watchmen. And right now we're heading back to this day in the year 2007, so just 19 years ago. There was a tragic accident that took place. Bruce R. Kennedy was 68 years old. He was the retired CEO of Alaska Air, and he was killed in a single plane crash on this day in 2007. It happened in Kashmir, North Central Washington State. But for years, Kennedy was very active in supporting Christian missions overseas. Now, the Kennedy family, in a statement after this tragic event took place, they said, Mr. Kennedy remained active in mission support work since his retirement from Alaska Air in 1991. He was particularly involved with MAF, Missionary Aviation Fellowship, who we work relatively closely with, actually, here at UCB. We're big supporters of the work that they're doing, and I know that they are fans of what we do as well. We've even had members of staff who have gone on to work with them and do some amazing things. They're doing such an incredible work. And we're very, very grateful to people like Bruce R. Kennedy, who gave their finances and support to Christian ministries just like MAF. But it's today that we remember him as he died in a plane crash aged 68.
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3: 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Must be something specific that you only do when you finish the task that you've been trying to avoid. And then make the consequences of not doing something matter sooner than they would otherwise. Accountability with a friend can really help with this. So stop procrastination and choose life.

We'll be hearing from Peter Wooding as he joins us next with the latest UCB news. We are already heading up to 7 o'clock. Shortly after that, we've got our Sunday scripture and we'll be hearing from Lucy Rycroft. We've got a little thought and a devotional based around the World Cup.

0: Thank you very much, Peter. And from one Peter to another, this is 1 Peter chapter 5 and verse 7.
1: From the Bible, cast all your anxiety on him because he cares for you. 1 Peter 5:7.

Jono Peatman with Christ the Rock. It is 6 minutes past seven. Good morning. Welcome to UCB2. It is Sunday breakfast. How are you doing this Sunday morning? Or as I sometimes like to say, how old do you feel this morning? Are things feeling a little creaky and not quite working properly? Do you feel a little older? Maybe you're super excited because there's a birthday on the horizon and you just feel like, well, I'm 10 years old all over again, running downstairs, got all this energy. Would love to know, how old do you feel? I think for me, I'm feeling quite young and sprightly, like I've got a lot of energy, despite the heat wave that's been going on. I'm probably feeling, I'd say around 16. I think 16 is quite a fun age. Yeah, let's go with I feel 16 this morning. How about you?

Something that I am very rarely. Lost for words. Victoria Tunde and Osby Berry playing here on UCB 2. And now it's time for our Sunday scripture, and I was debating which verse or passage to share with you, because I'll be honest, I haven't had a Sunday scripture sent through from you yet, or even for this week. So I thought I'd bring to you a psalm that is very close to my heart. This was the psalm of the day when my little Wilson was born, nearly 2 years ago. I can't believe that. In the next couple of days, I'll have a two-year-old. And this was the psalm that felt so fitting. It was obviously a gift from the Lord. Psalm 149, Sing to the Lord a New Song. That's its title. Psalm 149, Praise the Lord. Sing to the Lord a new song. His praise in the assembly of the godly. Let Israel be glad in his maker. Let the children of Zion rejoice in their king. Let them praise his name with dancing, making melody to him with tambourine and lyre. For the Lord takes pleasure in his people. He adorns the humble with salvation. Let the godly exult in joy. Let them sing for joy on their beds. Let the high praises of God be in their throats and two-edged swords in their hands, to execute vengeance on the nations and punishments on the peoples, to bind their kings with chains and their nobles with fetters of iron, to execute on them the judgment written. This is honour for all his godly ones. Praise the Lord.

0: Yes, and amen. Trusting that our God is the God of provision. Land a muff and passion. And I need a Sunday scripture for next week, please. So would you do me the honour and tell me your favourite Bible verse, your favourite passage? Maybe it's something that you've read recently and God has opened up scripture to you in a new way. There's a verse that you've always loved, but he's given you a new little insight that you've not quite seen before. Maybe it's a verse that God used to save you, to heal you. Could be absolutely anything. A Bible passage, a verse that means so much to you. Let me know what it is by emailing chloe@ucb.co.uk or WhatsApp me on 01782 922 220.
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3: I'm Nancy Gowdy from MGM. Did you know that you have a bodyguard? Celebs, royalty, and other world leaders all have bodyguards. Their bodyguards are there to protect them and keep them safe. But did you know that you have a bodyguard? It says in the Bible that God stands in front of us and he's behind us. He stands at our right-hand side and our left-hand side. If you are a Christian, then he also lives inside of you. He is the best bodyguard ever. The Bible says that his wraparound presence protects you always, so that there is no need for you to fear. Whatever battle you find yourself in, that you are not alone, but you have the best bodyguard ever.

There's been lots in the news this week about the Nottingham University Hospitals NHS Trust and how Nottingham Maternity Department has had toxic culture needing immediate action from the government. A senior midwife who found this toxic culture says the government must reconsider its position on maternity failings. Hundreds of mothers or babies died or were harmed, but Donna Akendin has warned that what she found must never be repeated. It's a sad story, but there is still hope beyond the headlines, and you can listen to that report and others on the UCB News section of the UCB Player app.

The World Cup is in full swing. In fact, we're halfway through it already. The knockout stages are coming as of tomorrow. But how can we involve Jesus in the World Cup? We're joined once again this morning by Lucy Rycroft of the Hope-Filled Family.

0: Hello friends, we are a couple of weeks into the World Cup and I have to admit that I'm not really all that into football, and yet because of my footballing 16-year-old who is obsessed and always has been, even I have got pretty excited about the World Cup. So if your family is getting into it too, here are five ways you can disciple your children this World Cup season. One, there are so many Christian footballers out there right now, so keep your eyes out for signs of this on the pitch. Maybe it's Eze making his trademark finger cross, or another player falling to their knees in prayer. When you spot it, ask your kids, what do you think this player believes? Two, listen out for Christian footballers mentioning their faith, God, Jesus, the Bible, prayer, and so on in interviews. You could ask your kids, what can we learn from this player about life with Jesus? Three, World Cup matches are a great excuse to invite others around to enjoy the game and maybe a bit of food together as well. You could ask your kids, who should we invite? Who might be feeling a bit left out and might really appreciate an invitation? Four, go follow Ballers in God on social media and use their amazing posts as conversation starters with your kids and teens. You could ask them something like, why is it important to profile Christian footballers in this way? And finally, number five, grab the Hope-Filled Family's World Cup themed devotionals to get your kids into the Word of God while they're enjoying all the fun of the tournament.
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One of our new ones here on UCB2. I hope that you've been loving the June playlist, but it is coming to the end of June. So as of this coming week, new music is coming your way. The team have selected the songs and we'll find out which ones have been added to the July playlist. But right now, this is something that's, well, a little less new.

0: Now, most of our songs nowadays are written in a major key. They're brighter and happier. That one there is in a minor key. I really, really like it. Fernando Ortega and Amy Grant. That's one of our traditional, well, a traditional hymn done in a more modern way. And if you want to hear more of those, well, Simon Lowell joins you later on tonight at 8 o'clock with great hymns. But right now, we are continuing our journey along the spiritual pathways. And today we're thinking about helping others.
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2: The word for today is Spiritual Pathways, Part 3. In Psalm 119 and verse 59 we read, I thought about my ways. The serving pathway. On the serving pathway, you find God's presence seems most tangible when you're helping others. You identify with the words of Jesus, inasmuch as you did it to one of the least of these, you did it to me. Matthew 25 verse 40. And you may find that you're uncomfortable in a setting where you don't have a role to play or a service to perform. An example of this would be Dorcas, whom the Bible says was full of good works and charitable deeds, Acts 9 verse 36. Gladys Aylward would be considered a more recent counterpart to Dorcas, a humble housemaid from London. She didn't let hardship or rejection by a missionary society silence Christ's call on her life. In China, she cared for orphaned children, protected the vulnerable, and faced danger to help people in need. Her life was marked by humble service, obedience, and joy in serving God. President Jimmy Carter has probably inspired more people as an ex-president than he did while he was in office because of his passion for servanthood through such channels as Habitat for Humanity. People on this pathway find that if they're just attending church, but have no place to serve, God begins to feel distant. They need to be plugged in. Two dangers faced if you are in the serving pathway are, one, you'll be tempted to judge others who don't seem to be serving as much as you do, and two, you can get caught up in being God's servant and forget that you're his beloved and redeemed child. Hence, you have to stretch by learning to receive love as well as to offer it. That's the word for today on UCB.

0: I always smile whenever I hear that song, partly because I love it, but also because I'm really glad he didn't sing Make a Tuneful Noise, because that would be me out, done, having to sit back down. But nowhere in scripture does it say that we need to make a tuneful noise. No, it just has to be joyful. Even if it's completely out of tune, if it's done with joy, it is pleasing in the ears of our God. Matt Maher playing here on UCB2.
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1: Hi, I'm Nancy Gowdy from NGM. I was thinking recently about a beautiful gift God has given us, the gift of laughter. We all have this precious gift. When is the last time you laughed, really laughed? Do you know that children laugh on average about 300 times a day, but an adult only about 4 times a day? It seems that when we grow up, we forget to laugh. 10 minutes of laughter can result in 2 hours of pain relief. It dispels anxiety and fear. What a gift! We all need to learn to laugh. In Proverbs, it tells us about a woman who can laugh at the days that are to come. When we have fear and anxiety, let's trust God and laugh.

Peter Wooding is on the way very shortly, bringing us some hope beyond the headlines and getting us up to speed with what's going on in the news this morning. Still to come, great music, obviously, and we are continuing our series, But When, with Christchurch Balham. Andy Palmer is back at 8:10.

Hope Stream Worship with Come Holy Spirit. It was great to welcome them to UCB2 a couple of weeks ago. Well, just over a week now, I'd say, not quite 2 weeks. And if you missed my conversation with Hope Stream, make sure you check out Saturday Breakfast for last week, so the 20th of June. If you scroll through that on the UCB Player app under the catch-up section, make sure you toggle through to around 3 hours in and you'll be able to have a listen to the conversation on there. We're turning to Luke chapter 18, verses 18 to 30 after this. But first, let me say good morning and welcome back to Sunday Breakfast.

0: Jesus said, sell everything you have and give to the poor. It's a hard teaching from our Lord. So how do we make sense of it without blunting its impact? And what is the relationship between wealth and salvation? And what claim does Jesus have on our spending habits and use of money?
1: Bible-centered teaching from Christ Church Balham.
2: Okay, hands up if you know what a Nepo baby is. Okay, now we know who reads celebrity gossip magazines. You can talk to them after the service and tell them off. A Nepo baby, if you don't know, is the child of a famous actor or celebrity who only got famous, arguably not because they're incredibly talented, but because their mom or their dad happened to have all the directors on speed dial. Okay? A child of nepotism. Those accused by New York Magazine of being recipients of nepotism are the following. Actor Jaden Smith, son of Will Smith. Actress Zoe Kravitz, daughter of Lenny Kravitz, the singer. Football fashionista and a hot sauce mogul, Brooklyn Beckham, son of David Beckham. Very good. Now, the reason there's been so much anger directed at these individuals, and here you are, some of them on the screen, is because people argue that Hollywood should be a meritocracy, that it should be based purely on talent. And these Nepo babies, it's being argued, have denied other more talented people access to the table simply because their mum and dad have all the right connections. It's not fair, they argue. It's interesting, there's been similar anger about Nepo babies, not just in Hollywood, but also in Silicon Valley. People have vented frustration at tech startups, which seem to be doing brilliantly well. And you go, why are they doing so well? Oh, dad's a tech billionaire. Now we know. And it spawned this meme. I don't know if you've seen this meme. I loved it. It's sort of a mock Nike advert. Success is not earned. It is given to Chad from his father, Brad. Just inherited. Well, today we're asking, who's going to enter the kingdom of God? Must eternal life be earned through our own merits? Just do it. Or must it be received, given to you freely because of someone else? Just inherit it. Now, if you've been here over the past couple of weeks, already you'll know the right answer, okay? You're going, I know where this is going. But it's interesting, isn't it? The public reaction to the Nepo baby scandal, it's not a scandal, is it? But the public reaction to the Nepo baby thing reveals that we instinctively don't like the idea of something precious being given to someone, not based on merit, but based purely on who they happen to be related to. Many assume that access to God's kingdom is just like competing for anything else in life, whether it's a place of university, I know a number of new students here, or maybe a new job. People think the way into the kingdom is by being the best, having the best moral grades, by having the most impressive spiritual CV, which would lead some of us to be pretty confident of our own abilities, and others of us be racked with insecurity. But if you're here last week, Jesus took that idea and Jesus completely torpedoed it. He torpedoed any notion that we can do anything to save ourselves. He taught us that, if you remember, the weak must receive the kingdom. If you remember, if you just look back at your Bibles in verse 15, how loads of parents are coming to Jesus with their babies, and the parents are asking Jesus to lay their hands on the babies, to confer upon them the covenantal blessing of inheritance. And the disciples, looking at this, try and shoo away these annoying parents, thinking babies are a complete waste of Jesus' time. But Jesus turns and he rebukes the disciples. He said, no, the kingdom of God belongs to such as these. In fact, he said the only way into the kingdom is for adults to become like these. The only way to enter the kingdom of God is to be this small, he says. And that's not because children are innocent. They're not. It's because they're incompetent. Children are poor, they're powerless, they're clueless, they're utterly, utterly dependent. And back then, they're right on the very edges of that Greco-Roman social structure. They were the least important people. And Jesus says, yeah, the kingdom of God belongs to such as them and to those who are willing to be like them. The good news of Jesus is that the weak can receive the kingdom. And I hope that's been wonderfully liberating to you this past week. But it was probably quite a hard message to hear for those who feel strong, for those who feel independent and self-sufficient. And that kind of leads us to our passage today. It's kind of a sequel to what we looked at last week. The flip side of the same coin, if you like. Because once the babies have all been sort of blessed and they're out the way, out of the queue, next in the queue, we meet someone very, very different. Someone who would have been smack bang in the middle of that Greco-Roman social power structure. Here we discover, whilst the weak receive the kingdom, the wealthy reject the kingdom. Would you look at verse 18? Just follow with me in your Bibles. A certain ruler asked him, "Good teacher, what must I do to inherit eternal life?" "Why do you call me good?" Jesus answered. "No one is good except God alone." Now, if you came up to me after the service and said, "Andy, what must I do to inherit eternal life?" I'll be thrilled. I'll be like, yes, excellent. This is the sort of question which we want people to come with. And now maybe you're here today and you've got massive theological questions like that. Fantastic. I hope you feel free to answer them. And it's great you're here today. But notice the assumption in his question that he needs to do things to inherit the kingdom. He thinks he needs to earn it by being good, perhaps by gaining the approval of this good teacher he's come to talk to. But Jesus instead directs him to the good God, and in particular to the Ten Commands, which Anais read for us a moment ago, the Ten Commandments. So pick it up, verse 20. "You know the commandments. You shall not commit adultery, you shall not murder, you shall not steal, you shall not give false testimony, honor your father and mother." Jesus rattles off five, the last five of the Ten Commandments. You know, the ones about how we relate to one another on the horizontal axis. Jesus rattles those ones off. And the guy hearing about this, he thinks, "No, I've kept those. I've kept all those." He honestly thinks that his spiritual CV is sufficient to gain access to the kingdom. Verse 21, "All these I've kept since I was a boy," he said. He's claiming to be a son of the commandment, a bar mitzvah. But notice Jesus hasn't mentioned the first five of the commandments, the ones which talk about how we relate to God. Last five, how we relate to others. The first five, how we relate to God. And particularly the first command, "You shall have no other gods before me." The second command, "You shall not make for yourself idols." So verse 22, Jesus begins to question his performance on those first five commands. Look at verse 22. When Jesus heard this, he said to him, "You still lack one thing. Sell everything you have and give to the poor, and you'll have treasure in heaven. Then come, follow me." When he heard this, he became very sad because he was very wealthy. I've lost count how many times I've spoken on this passage, often at guest events, a lot of people who aren't Christians, I'm speaking on this passage. And most times, as soon as I've read this, I'm very quick to follow the caveats. The problem here isn't so much wealth, but idolatry. So our idols might be different things, I'd say. Things like sex or status or holidays, etc., etc. Not every wealthy person in Luke's gospel is told to sell everything. And everyone goes, oh. The fact we're hanging for these caveats, waiting for them, probably reveals that we need to hear this challenge. I was reminded this week of a Key and Peele sketch. I love these guys. They're hilarious. It shows a church home group deep in prayer. They're Americans, so they hold hands. If you're not yet in a connect group and you're thinking, I don't want to hold hands with anyone, no one does that, apart from maybe the Americans amongst us. But anyway, it's an American connect group. So they're holding hands and they're praying, and they're praying for the poor, for the Lord to lift up the poor and to provide for their needs. When suddenly out of nowhere, there's a shining light and they all hear a voice from heaven. It's God. I have come to answer your prayers. I want you to immediately sell everything you have and give to the poor. They kind of look at one another sort of awkwardly. And one of them plucks up the courage to ask, just to clarify, everything? Yes, everything, all your earthly possessions. And again, they sort of nervously exchange looks again. And then one of them shouts out, this house is haunted, run! And they all run for the front door. It's funny, isn't it? But throughout this gospel, Luke has been constantly hammering the drum of the problem of wealth. It's not because he sees money as innately evil. It's because he knows that for most of us, money is the very source of our self-sufficiency. Let me say that again. For most of us, money is the very source of our self-sufficiency. It is the basic reason that we don't cry out for help, because we don't think we need help. Luke is also concerned about hypocrisy. Because like Key and Peele's prayer group there, it's so easy to pray for the poor, to pray for justice, to pray for provision, harder to actually give to the poor, give to justice issues, and be a provider. So here in verse 22, Jesus is with this young man and the king personally invites him to follow him. A personal invitation to be in the kingdom of God. But the wealthy man refuses the invitation. Because whilst he possesses so much wealth, so much morality, so much power, he ironically lacks the one thing that matters. He lacks the ability to depend like a child, like a baby. Verse 24, Jesus doesn't angry with him. Jesus pities him. Look at verse 24. I love the pity here, but Jesus looked at him and said, how hard it is for the rich to enter the kingdom of God. Indeed, it is easier for a camel to go through the eye of a needle than for someone who is rich to enter the kingdom of God. Now, throughout the centuries, people have come up with all sorts of strange theories to try and blunt the very clear meaning of this verse. And people have suggested that maybe there was a gate in Jerusalem called the Eye of the Needle. And so if you have a camel and you're trying to get through the gate, it's really hard. And first, not impossible though, it's just hard. Because first you've got to unload a lot of, not all of the possessions, but some of the possessions in order for the camel to then enter through the Eye of the Needle. It's a really interesting theory, isn't it? Not a scrap of evidence for any such gate existing. It's a complete hypothesis, completely made up. Jesus' point here is comic. It is abundantly clear. Camels are huge. Eyes of a needle are very, very small, which makes entry impossible. Even if you had a blender, a food liquidizer, and sort of chopped up a camel and put it in bit by bit, even then you wouldn't be able to sieve it through the eye of a needle. It's impossible. And so it is here. It's impossible for this man to be saved while he clings on to his wealth. Because it's his wealth which made him inherently self-secure and self-dependent. Now, it might be if someone's here a zoning act, you think, well, this passage isn't for me because I'm not rich. I'm a student. I only recently graduated. I'm retired. I'm on my pension. I've got nothing. I'm not rich. Just two little things to note about that. Firstly, according to givingwhatyoucan.com, by world standards, everyone in this room is exceptionally rich. If you have a post-tax income of 25K in the UK, you're in the world's top 5% wealthiest. If you have a post-tax income of 8K, you're in the world's top 20% wealthiest. And yes, this does take into account the cost of living in London. Jesus' teaching about wealth is for you. Not someone else. For you. But the second thing to note, notice how the disciples react in verse 26 to see this rich young man walking away sad. It hits them like an absolute bombshell. This ruler represents the very best of their society. He's religious, yeah? He's upright. He's wealthy and so seemingly blessed by God. And so they're thinking, well, hang on. If it's impossible for him to enter the kingdom of God, well, what chance does anyone have? He's the best of us. If he can't get in, how can anyone be saved? Look at verse 26. Those who heard this asked, who then can be saved? Jesus replied, what is impossible with man is possible with God. Some of us have backgrounds where we've been culturally conditioned to be self-sufficient. We've been taught from a very young age to stand on our own two feet, to not appear weak or needy, but to be master of our own destinies. We've been taught to be doers, not to depend on others. We've been taught to be earners and not to ask for help from others. I've got this background. And all this means we're all the more likely to drown in our pride than it is to throw our hands up in the air and say, I need help. I can tell you that is the very opposite of what Jesus is teaching here. The only way into the kingdom of God is to admit that we can't get in by our merits. Instead, we've got to be like those dependent babies we met in the previous passage. The weak receive the kingdom. So let's return to this meme, which we looked at earlier. There is a sense in which every Christian is a talentless Chad. Being spiritually talentless, morally talentless, we have to totally depend on our Heavenly Father to inherit the kingdom. But the difference between us and this Chad is that we're self-aware, is that we know the only reason we're in the kingdom is not because actually we're pretty talented, but because we've been saved by grace. So we can't look smugly down at others like he's smugly looking down at us. They found a brilliant actor for that, haven't they? We can't look smugly down on others because we're here by grace. And nor can we hoard our wealth for ourselves, because we've been saved by grace. Now, I don't mean to offend you by calling you a talentless Chad. Did he call me a talentless Chad? But I need you to see the alternative here. Imagine the alternative where actually we do contribute something. We do merit something for our salvation. Well, if that were the case, if we played any part in our salvation, it would be absolutely disastrous. In the year 1510, there was a young monk who went on pilgrimage to Rome. And you might know, if you've been to Rome, often pilgrims tried to scale the Scala Sancta, the holy stairs. Supposedly, these were the same stairs Jesus ascended on his way to his trial before Pilate. And at some point, they were lifted out of Jerusalem and then dumped in Rome. And they became sort of a holy relic that pilgrims would journey to. And so this monk began climbing these steps on his knees, one by one. And with each step, as he kneeled up on, with each step, he would recite the Lord's Prayer and various Hail Marys, hoping that this act of penance might somehow achieve him, merit him forgiveness from God. It took him ages, it took him hours. And when he finally reached the top, his knees sore, his voice hoarse, he looked down the stairs and apparently cried out loud, "Who knows if this is enough?" Some of you might be here today feeling similarly. Perhaps it's been a cause of great anxiety to you as you wonder, well, am I forgiven or not? Have I done enough or not? But what this monk discovered that day, and his name is Martin Luther, was that as long as he looked to his own deeds for certainty of God's forgiveness, the question would just keep coming back, but have I done enough? Have I done enough? There's no assurance there. But just look at, again, at those wonderful words of Jesus in verse 27. He says, what is impossible with man, saving ourselves, is possible with God. And this, what we're going to think about later at Dwell, and I really hope you're able to join us. Jesus came for this reason, to make the impossible possible. So if you just look ahead to the next passage, verses 31 to 34, Jesus reminds us where he's going. He's on the road to Jerusalem. There he tells us the Son of Man will be mocked, insulted, spat on, flogged, crucified. He says, I know this is going to happen, but he's deliberately walking in this direction because he knows we can never do enough to save ourselves. But unlike us, Jesus lived that perfect life. He lived that righteous, law-abiding life. He lived those Ten Commandments perfectly. And yet he went to the cross to take that curse, to take the punishment we deserve for breaking them. He died in our place. He died in your place so that you might be forgiven. This is the road that Jesus invites the rich young man to follow him on. Come, follow me, he says. And this is the road that he's inviting you today to walk along with him. And you can't walk that road if you're still clinging onto your wealth. You can't walk that road whilst you're still clinging on to your self-security. This week, I discovered on YouTube a 109-year-old video. It's amazing what you can discover on there, explaining how colonialists in India captured monkeys. You can go Google this and look it up yourself. They take a hollow calabash, which is like a dried gourd, and they cut the top off. So there's just enough, big enough for a monkey to slip its hand inside. And they put a sweet inside, or maybe a nut inside, something the monkey craves, and then they tie it to a tree and they simply walk away. And along comes a monkey, here he is, and he goes, oh, a nut, brilliant. And he slips his hand into the hole grabs hold of the nut. But then once he clenches his fist, he can't get his hand out. They're stuck. He tries and he tries to pull it out. And you think, well, it's a monkey. You know, why doesn't it think, oh, I'll just drop the nut? But it's a monkey, so it doesn't do that. It clings onto the nut. They want the nut. It will not surrender the nut. So they pull and pull and pull. In this video, you see the monkey biting his own hand, trying to get out of this trap. And even when the monkey sees the trapper walking towards him, the monkey screaming, screeching, pulling, pulling, trying to, but he won't let go of the nut until the trapper hits him on the head with a club. Then it let go of the nut. But it's of no use to him then. If you want to know whether your wealth is an idol to you, if you want to know whether if it is a cause of self-sufficiency in you, if you want to know whether your wealth is blocking you from entering the kingdom of God, try letting go. Try giving enough away so that you actually notice it's gone, so that you can't go on the same number or the same quality of holidays, so that you can't buy that gadget, so that you can't put your kids into every school club they want to, so that you can't keep up with the latest fashion trends, so that you can't buy artisan coffee every day. If we can't let go of our wealth, then like this man, we're going to leave Jesus today. We're going to leave these doors today feeling really sad, because the wealthy reject the kingdom. And Jesus doesn't want us to go away sad, does he? He wants us to go away smiling. He wants us to go away rejoicing, delighted to give up wealth, because what he offers us now is so much better. And this is the last thing we're going to see very briefly. The weak not only receive the kingdom, they also receive a foretaste of the kingdom. Look at verse 28. Peter said to Jesus, "We have left all we had to follow you." Now, Peter's not bragging here. He's not saying this to show off. He's telling the truth. He has left, we read earlier in Luke, the security of his home, his family and his business to follow Jesus on this road. And then imagine Peter seeing this rich ruler walking away, not in the kingdom. Peter wants some sense of reassurance that he's not given up absolutely everything for nothing. That he wants reassurance that his radical giving hasn't been pointless. And maybe you want similar reassurances today. Okay, maybe I need to start giving. Maybe I need to set up that standing order. Maybe I could give more. But is it worth it? Well, look at verse 29. This is great. "Truly I tell you," Jesus said to them, "no one," that's a promise, "no one who has left home or wife or brothers or sisters, or parents, or children, for the sake of the kingdom of God, will fail to receive many times as much in this age and in the age to come, eternal life." Jesus says here, following him will be very costly. You need to know that if you're looking in on Christian things. Jesus doesn't want to pull the wool over your eyes. He doesn't want to hide anything in the small print. Following Jesus will be very costly. But the benefits will be seen, not just in eternity, eternal life, salvation, heaven, but right now. Jesus says, even now, you get a foretaste of being in my kingdom. I've been trying to think this morning of people I know this to be true of, just to illustrate this in different ways. I think of a friend of mine called Mo, who I led to Christ in my last church. He's from a Muslim background. His name was Muhammad. Now his name's Moses. And when he chose to follow Jesus, he at the same time chose to be rejected by his family. And he would tell you that was incredibly painful. But he would say, but I've gained a new family. And he has. He's an Iranian immigrant, and pretty much his entire church family showed up to the tiny courtroom when the Home Office wanted to interrogate him to whether he could stay in the country. Not only I turned up, the church turned up and said, he's in our family, he must stay. And the court judge in this tiny courtroom, about the size of this bit here, he was squished in. He had no opportunity to deny. And you would see Mo come rain or shine with his family every Sunday. This is my family. I know a number of women who, upon deciding to follow Jesus, knew that by doing so, they have dramatically cut down their marriage options. And the options with regard to finding a husband, because they know, they know what scriptures say, and they wouldn't want to marry an unbeliever. And I was chatting to one of them this week who said, this is really painful. This is hard. But they told me they still don't regret it. Because whilst they might have lost a potential unbelieving husband, in the church they've gained a family. And they've gained many, many, many children in whose lives they're deeply connected to. Here they say, I think I have deeper spiritual intimacy here than I'd ever enjoy in a marriage like that. And when I was in sabbatical over the summer, Hannah and I arranged a house swap with another family in Sydney, Australia. We found them on Facebook, so we didn't know them at all, really. And we're going to do a house swap. They're going to come to ours. We're going to go to theirs. Now, sadly, owing to ill health in their family, they had to cancel their trip to Britain and the use of our house. But given that we'd already paid for our tickets, they wanted to honour the agreement. And they knew, in particular, our eldest son would benefit from having one consistent, stable home for the 6 weeks that we were there. Now, it's only when we arrived that we discovered that they were paying for an Airbnb for themselves and their three teenage daughters to stay in so that we could use their home. We were mortified to discover this. And we said, please, can we give you some cash to pay for this? Like, no, your brothers, your sisters, your family, this home is your home. We think you need it more. You have it. That is extraordinary love, isn't it? Wherever you go in the world, friends, you're going to find family like that, homes like that. The Bible encourages us not to envy the wealthy, but to pity them. Because the wealthy rarely learn to depend on others. The wealthy often struggle to let their guard down and let others in. They would often rather pay for help than ask for it. They would often rather earn than receive. They'd often rather be alone than accept in weakness that maybe they need some help. Pity them. Don't envy them. And if you're here today and you're looking in on Christian things, yeah, following Jesus will be costly. But it is infinitely worth it. It is worth it both now and in the age to come. And the more you spend with Christians, the more you see something of this family into which you might one day be adopted, should you choose to follow Jesus, the more you see, yeah, it is worth it. It is worth it.
1: 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To find out more, visit christchurchballam.org.uk.

0: Just to say, if you missed any part of that sermon with Andy Palmer, just wait until the show finishes this morning at 10 o'clock. It will then be made available on Catch Up, which is available on the UCB Player app or at ucb.co.uk/catch-up. And if you scroll through using the little slider bar and go to around 2 hours 10, you should be able to have a listen to the sermon all over again. But just to make you aware that on our catch-up service, programmes are only available for 2 weeks now. They were available for a little longer, but we were finding that people were making the most of that opportunity and people were only going back a couple of weeks or so. So we go, okay, that's fine. We'll do it for 2 weeks. 2 weeks only, and it does save a massive cost as well, which is always helpful in this day and age. So catch-up is available up to 2 weeks previously. Okay, so that's something to be aware of. But right now, it's time for some new music here on UCB2. And for ages, I was going, Dan Rivera. Is it Rivera? Rivera? Rivera. I think it's Rivera. Recognise that name. Why do I recognise it? Well, he joins here with Church of the King, but turns out he's released music with SEU Worship. So I think that's where I've seen his name. That's where I've heard his voice.
1: Us.

Well, in just a moment, we'll get the latest UCB news. Peter Wooding will be joining us in a moment. And shortly after that, we're going to play Beige, Bible or Brilliant. Is it going to be a question that's normal, to do with God's word, or something that's wow?

Hoping that song has stirred your spirit up this morning. You are ready to rise and get out the day, whatever it has for you. It's Rolling Hills Worship. It's 6 minutes past nine. And if you're feeling like, no, Chloe, I just want to crawl back into bed. I hear you. It's okay to feel like that. I'm here to keep you company, however you're feeling, whatever your day is looking like. We're going to play a little game in the next few moments. We've got our church tune on the way at 9:30. And we've got a special guest who will be stopping by a little later on. And also, really great music, just like this.

by this, I mean beige, Bible, or brilliant. Yes, it's time for you to get your thinking cap on as we play a brain teaser together. I've got three categories of questions. One will be selected, and we'll spin our wheel to find out which one will be chosen. Within that category will be a question, and you need to tell me what the answer is. Your categories are beige, something that's normal or everyday, Bible, something to do with God's word, or brilliant, something that's, wow, I can't quite believe that. So come on then, what are we waiting for? Let's give this wheel a spin.

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Okay, here we go. 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A, red. B, white. C, blue. 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A, red. B, white. C, blue. 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You've got about 4.5 minutes before I tell you if you're correct. Let's play.

0: let's get back to it, shall we? A moment ago, we gave our wheel a spin and the category beige was selected for us. Beige is something that's relatively normal or everyday. And today we're talking about the colour of cars. So your question was, what is the most common colour of car sold worldwide? A, red, B, white, C, blue. Have you ever played that game when you're in the car on a long journey and each person in the car picks a colour and you've got to count? Well, normally silver's a popular colour, maybe even black. Would you say white, red, blue, any of those popular as well? Well, if you said the answer was B, white, you would absolutely be correct. White has been the world's most popular car colour for several years because it reflects the heat and it's easy to maintain, which makes sense, especially with the whole heat thing. In our household, we've got two black cars, so it doesn't reflect the heat, it retains it. And in my car, where the aircon isn't working properly, that is not a good thing. I think we might have made a mistake there. But then on white, the dirt shows up a lot more. So pros and cons, swings and roundabouts. Either way, well done if you said the correct answer was B, white.
1: 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Many of the stories and proverbial sayings of Jesus have become part of everyday language. For example, what Jesus said about faith, as small as a mustard seed that can move mountains. He was giving his disciples a pep talk after they'd been unable to heal someone. But as Bible expert Mike Beaumont points out in our weekly podcast series about Bible parables, Jesus isn't implying that we need bucket loads of faith.
2: The challenge of this incident and this parable is unmistakably grow your faith. I want you to grow your faith, Jesus says. 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But growing your faith is about quality, not quantity. Don't think of it as a bucket to be filled up so much as a relationship to be deepened.
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3: I'm Ian Brayshaw from Hope Church Stoke, and I believe in prayer. Sometimes I wonder what I might talk to God about. There's a danger that our prayers become repetitive, and that can be boring. So how can I find something new that I know is worth talking about? Well, every verse in the Bible can be the start of a prayer, because every word in the Bible is there for a reason, and it's because God wants to bring something to our attention. So every verse can be the start of a conversation with Him. You might be saying, I don't have a clue what that means. You might be saying, that's brilliant, thank you so much. You might be saying, do I ever act like that? Or, I struggle with that. Or, I can't measure up to that. You might be saying, wow, or why, or sorry, or help. The truth is, you can say anything you like about it and then see where it goes. Because every verse in the Bible can be the start of a conversation with God.

0: The Church Tune.
1: This is one of my favourite parts of Sunday Breakfast. It's where I get to play a song for you that you like to sing in church, or just a song that you like to sing in general. Morning to Gina in York. Now, we're not staying in York, we're heading over to Wales. She says this was the famous hymn at the time of the Welsh Revival, and it's special to me because my family is half Welsh. So we're moving away from Yorkshire into Wales, and today's church tune is Here is Love, Vast as the Ocean. Thank you, Gina.

0: That's one of my favourite versions of that beautiful hymn. Here is love, vast as the ocean. Eden's Bridge. And that is Gina's church tune. Now, here's the thing. A while back, I was a bit stressed because I didn't have any church tunes. As it stands, as of next week, I have no more church tunes. The bank has dried up and people are going, I can't believe you haven't got any more. Why aren't people sending them in? Well, people did send them in and now I have none because I've used them all. So when I say I'm in need of your church tunes, I am in need of your church tunes. Otherwise, it falls to me and I'll have to choose them for the next few weeks. And I am fine to do that, but I would rather play the songs that you like to sing in church. So come on, send in your church tunes. Don't be shy. You can email me, chloe@ucb.co.uk. If it's easier to send a voice note, you don't want to type, that's fine. You can do that on WhatsApp, 01782 922 220. And you can just send a message that way as well. You don't have to voice note, it's fine. But I would like to hear your voice. Then I have to do less talking. And I think a lot of people would like that.
1: The church tune.
0: I am aware that last statement was slightly unkind to myself. I don't really mean that. So I'll dig myself out of that hole in just a moment. And I think right now we'll have some new music. Does that sound all right?

stunning vocals there from Toluwanami. It is the C3 Worship with Great I Am. The C3 Worship being a part of the C3 Church, which was formerly Cambridge City Church, led by Pastor Steve and Angie Campbell. They're creating atmospheres where people can encounter the presence of God through Christ-centered, cause-driven, and community-focused music.

0: It has been a busy old week here at UCB. You know, I think I said that this time last week as well. But Matt, it's all been happening. One Story, His Glory, live.
1: Yeah.
0: That happened yesterday.
1: Last night, how are you feeling?
0: Exhausted, but it was wonderful. Oh my goodness me. I mean, what an evening. So many people there who just love UCB. That was really humbling.
1: I've got a question for you on that.
0: Because
1: obviously, sadly, I wasn't able to be there due to family commitments this time around. But I would imagine in some ways it was similar to the 30 years of the Word for Today celebration that we had a couple of years ago. But are you going to watch it back?
0: Well, probably the bits that I'm not in, I don't enjoy watching myself back because then I'll go into critique mode and go, well, you could have done this, you should have said that, and you wore the wrong outfit. And so I'm not going to go down that route. I might watch some of the bits back, though. And I'm sure we'll be putting some bits on social media so people can have a little sneak peek.
1: Definitely. Well, you can watch it on the UCB media channel if you missed it, or you want to watch again if you weren't able to join the live stream at ucb.co.uk/celebrate. Is where you can find the link or just head on YouTube. But in terms of what's coming up this morning,
0: would you tell us?
1: It has been such a different week.
0: It has.
1: Because, of course, This Is My Story isn't happening at the moment.
0: Yeah.
1: This is our story, the story of UCB. And we have heard how faithful God has been through the history of UCB from Ian Mackey and his family moving from New Zealand over here to the UK following that vision that God gave them to eventually broadcasting for the first time ever. I think it was the 5th of October in 1987 that we first broadcast on Radio Manx from the Isle of Man. Then the story of moving to this building in Hanchurch and lots of different perspectives from different presenters and other people who've been part of UCB history and are currently at UCB, including yourself, of course. So we're going to be unpacking a bit of the archives in case you missed any of it this week. Brand new teaching. Yeah.
0: Oh.
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1: Kaz McCrone from Cirencester Baptist Church bringing us teaching from 10:15.
0: Ooh.
1: So City on a Hill has gone for the time being.
0: Sure.
1: Sorry if you're fans of City on a Hill, but we're doing something a bit different from 10:15 today.
0: Nice.
1: Looking forward to that. And I didn't do a parenting parable, but I did share a bit of how I ended up here at UCB this Tuesday. So we'll be listening to that as well.
0: Sounds good. It's a jam-packed few hours as always. Thank you, Matt. Speak to you shortly.
1: Thank you.
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9: Hello, I'm Jonathan Arnold from the Social Justice Network. I believe that God is active in our everyday lives. And I believe this for two reasons. First, the evidence of the life, teaching, ministry, death, and resurrection of Jesus Christ as presented in the Bible. And secondly, personal experience of a lived reality with God in the everyday. You might think that there's enough evil and suffering in the world to demonstrate that God is nowhere to be seen or heard in our pain, but I think that is precisely where God is to be found. More specifically, the evidence of Christ's humble and sacrificial life of service, teaching and healing suggests that he was most especially identified with the poor, the oppressed, and the suffering. So let us look for the God in the everyday, in every circumstance, and in every person today.

one of my favourites there. Not just because it's by Phil Wickham, although that does mean a song goes up in my eyes, based on Psalm 23 featuring Tiffany Hudson. As you've heard, lots to come with Matt. Thank you so much for keeping me company. It's been lovely to spend some time with you. I'll be back with you same time next weekend, 6 till 10 for the usual breakfast shows. Enjoy the rest of your Sunday, and I'll speak to you soon.

Chris Kalala with Praise, bringing us to 6 minutes past 10 this Sunday morning. Good morning, it's Matt Brown taking care of you between now and 2 o'clock this afternoon. First of all, though, huge thanks to Peter Wooding for keeping us informed of everything going on globally as well as nearer to home here in the UK. You will be hearing a little more from Peter Wooding a little later on as part of this show. We had a chat on Friday's This Is Our Story. There were some tears shed, I will tell you, but looking forward to sharing that with you later. And congratulations and well done to my sister in Christ, my little sis of UCB, Chloe Wilson. Not just for today's breakfast show, but for the sterling role she played yesterday evening for One Story, His Glory Live, doing a brilliant job hosting. In fact, in the words of the late Bruce Forsyth, didn't I do well? If you were at the events, then I'm sure you would agree with me. Or if you were able to watch it on the live stream. But I do need to make a correction, because when I was chatting to Chloe a little earlier, I gave you the wrong link if you want to watch it back. So I do apologise for that. The best thing to do if you would like to watch back last night's One Story, His Glory Live is to head onto YouTube, find the UCB Media channel, and you will find it there to watch back. Right, now we've got that out of the way, the big news is that this morning at 10:15, brand new teaching from Cirencester Baptist Church. I'll share more after Amanda Cook.

Now, a very good morning to Patricia. Patricia got in touch last week. My apologies that I didn't manage to get back to you last Sunday, but she was asking how she could access teaching from City on a Hill Church. Now, sadly, that has come to an end, but you can access all the teaching from City on a Hill by heading to their website, cityonahill.org.uk. They're based up in Edinburgh, but as I said, brand new teaching starting today from Cirencester Baptist Church. Yep, we're going to be hearing from Kaz McCrone, who may be a familiar voice if you ever listen in to some of the God Spots that we have here on UCB2. But we're going to be starting a series today from the book of Micah. We're going to be in chapter 1 of Micah today and a chapter each week. We're going to be journeying with them through what's one of the shorter books of the prophets of the Old Testament. As I said, every week, taking one of the 7 chapters beginning today, as we explore what lessons we can apply to our lives from this, what's shorter, no less valuable portion of Scripture. You may not have time to read the whole of the chapter, but Micah chapter 1 is where we're going to be after epic love story. This is Rejoice.

0: It's quarter past 10, so let's get into our brand new teaching series as we journey through the prophet Micah. Micah chapter 1 today with Kaz McCrone. I watch in hope for the Lord. This is part 1 of Justice Must Be Upheld.
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2: Today, as we've said already, we are starting this new series. And our new series is called I Watch in Hope for the Lord. And it's a series on the book of Micah. And we're going to be reading Micah chapter 1 today. And this is the moment where I'm going to talk for a few minutes so you get to find it. Because it's not one of the easiest books to find in the Bible. It's one of the little books towards the end of the Old Testament. And it's categorized as one of the minor prophets. But let's not get confused about these categories of major and minor prophets. The majors being Isaiah, Jeremiah, Ezekiel, and Daniel, and then the minor being all the rest with the funny names. I've them written down, I could tell you them all if you want. But major and minor is nothing to do with how important their message is. It's not saying if it's a major prophet, we need to pay more attention to it, and if it's a minor prophet, we can kind of skip over it. The only thing major and minor denotes is how long the book is. Okay? So, Micah is a minor prophet. That means it's shorter. There's 7 chapters. We'll be going through it in the next 2 months. Okay? We're going to do a chapter a week. But that's the only thing we need to know about major and minor. It's to do with the length of the book, not how important it is. This week, in the house group leader notes, or in the house group notes, you'll see in the notice sheet that I've suggested that you watch the video from the Bible Project that introduces the book of Micah. It's an unbelievably helpful video. It lasts about 6.5 minutes. Even if you're not in house group, I encourage you to go and watch the video. The link is on the notice sheet. Even if you're in a house group that watches it, I still encourage you to go back and probably watch it again because there's lots of really, really helpful stuff in it. And as I say, each week we're going to look at an extra chapter of this book. And today we're going to begin with chapter 1. So hopefully by now you've found it in your Bibles, Micah chapter 1. If you haven't found it yet, it's between Jonah and Nahum. You might be able to find one of those too. I was telling the 9 o'clock earlier that in my last job I did a lot of work with young people. And I used to make them do sword drill. Does anybody in here know what sword drill is? Oh, a few people know what sword drill is. The Bible, the Word of God, also known as the sword of the Spirit. Okay, you get your Bible, you sheath your sword, you put it under your arm, and then you draw your swords, and then somebody shouts out a random Bible verse, and it's the fastest one to find it, stands up, and you get sweets if I'm your youth pastor. But it was a really good way to start to learn where random books like Micah were in the Bible. So if you need to do that, we can always reintroduce some sword drill in the middle of the service with sweets. Okay, as long as we do it with sweets. But anyway, it's a good way. And it is great that we have electronic Bibles, but I do encourage you at some point to try and put your hands on a paper copy as well. Sometimes it's just helpful to see it down on a page together. But before we read from Micah chapter 1, let's pray together. God, we thank you for your word. We thank you that your word is truth. And we thank you as well, God, that your word is living and active. That you have something to speak to us today through these words that Micah has written down. God, we thank you that this is your word to us for today. God, would you come and speak to us? And would we have ears to hear, hearts that are open, minds ready to take on what you're asking of us this week in response. Amen. Okay, so Micah chapter 1, we're going to read the whole of the chapter, so starting in verse 1. The word of the Lord that came to Micah of Moresheth during the reigns of Jotham, Ahaz, and Hezekiah, kings of Judah. The vision he saw concerning Samaria and Jerusalem. Hear you peoples, all of you, listen, earth and all who live in it. that the sovereign Lord may be a witness against you, the Lord from his holy temple. Look, the Lord is coming from his dwelling place. Look, the Lord is coming from his dwelling place. He comes down and treads on the heights of the earth. The mountains melt beneath him, and the valleys split apart like wax before the fire, like water rushing down a slope. All this is because of Jacob's transgression, because of the sins of the people of Israel. What is Jacob's transgression? Is it not Samaria? What is Judah's high place? Is it not Jerusalem? Therefore, I will make Samaria a heap of rubble, a place for planting vineyards. I will pour her stones into the valley and lay bare her foundations. All her idols will be broken to pieces. All her temple gifts will be burned with fire. I will destroy all her images. Since she gathered her gifts from the wages of prostitutes, as the wages of prostitutes, they will be used again. Because of this, I will weep and wail. I will go about barefoot and naked. I will howl like a jackal and moan like an owl. For Samaria's plague is incurable. It has spread to Judah. It has reached the very gate of my people, even to Jerusalem itself. Tell it not in Gath. Weep not at all. In Beth Ophrah, roll in the dust. Pass by naked and in shame, you who live in Shafir. Those who live in Zaanan will not come out. Beth Ezel is in mourning. It no longer protects you. Those who live in Maroth writhe in pain, waiting for relief, because disaster has come from the Lord, even to the gate of Jerusalem. You who live in Lachish, harness fast horses to the chariot. You are where the sin of the daughter of Zion began, for the transgressions of Israel were found in you. Therefore, you will give parting gifts to Morsheth Gath. The town of Achzib will prove deceptive to the kings of Israel. I will bring a conqueror against you who will live in Mercer. The nobles of Israel will flee to Adullam. Shave your heads in the morning for the children in whom you delight. Make yourselves as bold as the vulture, for they will go from you into exile. Are we all feeling nice and encouraged? Are we all ready for this one? Two things. One, you probably realised why I prayed before we read the passage, because I normally pray after we read the passage. But I prayed before it so that we would all get that God's got something to say to us today. But also you understand why maybe we didn't totally go into the passage this morning with the kids and the few minutes that we had. Maybe if we had a bit more time, we could have explored it. But I didn't fancy starting us all running around howling like jackals this morning. I thought we should avoid that this morning. A few weeks ago, I stood here and said, there's passages in scripture that we often ignore or rush past for a whole host of reasons, isn't there? Sometimes they're just a bit difficult to understand. Sometimes they challenge us a lot. And to be honest with you, I think today's passage is one that does both of those things. It's difficult to understand, but it also brings quite a lot of challenge to us. Now, as an encouragement, you'll see that as we read through the whole of Micah, yes, there's lots of warnings, there's lots of judgment, but there's also a lot of hope. Okay, it's just that on the surface, in today's passage, doesn't feel like there's a massive amount of hope just yet. But we're not going to rush on, we're not going to ignore it. But instead, we're asking God what he's got to say to us through it today. And I think actually by spending a little bit of time in this passage, it helps set the scene for all the other chapters that we're going to look at in the coming weeks. So let's take a few moments to understand what the situation is into which Micah speaks. As an encouragement this week, if you've not read the book of Micah, I encourage you to go and read the whole book of Micah. Try to do it in one sitting if you're able to do that. It's really helpful to do it that way. Ignore the chapter numbers and verses and all the rest of it. Just read the words. But we want to try and understand the situation into which Micah speaks. And as we said already, Micah is a prophet. That means he's got a message from God to share with the people and to understand what God is saying to us today, we need to understand what was going on with the people that he first spoke to. Okay, because that helps us then understand the implications for us today. One of the great things about the book of Micah is that we're given the context right there in verse 1. The word of the Lord that came to Micah of Moresheth during the reigns of Jotham, Ahaz, and Hezekiah, kings of Judah, the vision he saw concerning Samaria and Jerusalem. The book of Micah is a message from God for his people, given over a period of about 30 years, which happens to span the reign of three kings. And these are all kings of the southern kingdom of Judah. And this tells us that we're at the point in Old Testament history where the kingdom has been divided. Okay, so it's not just one big promised land anymore. So we're after the kings of Saul and David and Solomon. And there's been the big division between the northern kingdom of Israel with its capital Samaria and the southern kingdom of Judah with its capital Jerusalem. And we're going to take a moment to look at these three kings because I think that gives us a good insight into what's going on with the people. First up, we have Jotham. Now, if you want to find out more about these kings, if you go to 2 Kings chapter 15 onwards, you'll find a whole lot of information about them. I'm going to touch on a couple of points, but there's a bit more about them in 2 Kings from 15 onwards. But Jotham is probably the least written about. There's only a few verses. And he's in power when Micah starts to speak, when Micah starts to share this message from God. And on the outside, it looks like Jotham's a really good king. Now, Kings is often a book that we kind of jump over a bit because there's lots of lists of this person ruled in this place for this length of time. But one thing it does tell us about them is it usually starts with this person was king of Judah or Israel. They did good in the eyes of the Lord or they did evil in the eyes of the Lord. So it's like, here's the headline. And it starts off by saying Jotham did good in the eyes of the Lord. He seems to follow God and he appears to be a good king. He even rebuilds the upper gate to the temple of the Lord. However, we take a closer look at him, we find a king who compromises. He follows God, but he turns a blind eye to what's going on among the people. He doesn't remove the high places, the places where people went to worship other gods. So, okay, yeah, he's worshiping God, but as a leader, he's not encouraging the people to worship God. The second king mentioned is King Ahaz. Now, there's a lot more about him in the book of 2 Kings. Jotham was a king who did good in the eyes of the Lord. However, Ahaz was not. He wasn't simply a compromising king. He was just outright bad. He took part in horrific practices, including sacrificing his own son. And during this time, things were really dangerous in the region. Different groups are beginning to move on Israel, which is just to the north of the land of Judah where these kings are. And there's questions about people maybe beginning to move on Judah as well. And in order to get the king of Assyria on his side, Ahaz takes pieces from the temple of the Lord and gets his priests to create new altars to other gods using stuff from the Lord's temple. And he begins to offer sacrifices on these new altars to other gods. And then he acts in such a way that he chooses to place the king of Assyria above the Lord himself. He starts to say the king of Assyria is more important. And I don't want to do anything that would upset him. So I'm willing to do things that put God down in order to make sure the king of Assyria is not upset. King number three is King Hezekiah. Now, Hezekiah is the son of Ahaz, but he has not inherited the things of his father. Hezekiah does right in the eyes of the Lord. And unlike Jotham, he doesn't compromise. He destroys the high places. He cuts down things that were distracting people from worshiping God. So all in all, during the time in which Micah is written, there's all sorts of turmoil in the nation. You've got this compromising king who on the outside seems like he's okay, but isn't challenging the people, isn't encouraging them to worship the Lord. We've got this outright bad king in the middle of the time that Micah's writing. And then eventually we land up with a king who chooses to put God first. And at the same time, the northern kingdom, having turned away from God, Israel, eventually gets taken over by the Assyrians. And through the likes of Micah and some others at the time, God warns the southern kingdom of Judah that they've gone so far from him that their fate doesn't look good either. So we've got Micah, a prophet, a man with a message from God, spoken during the reign of these three kings. Micah living in the southern kingdom, your kind of average country boy. He's not like Isaiah. Isaiah's writing about the same kind of time, but Isaiah's known for being around the kind of courts of the king and living in a wealthy area. Micah's just from a random kind of country town, showing us that God speaks to those in high places, but also speaks to your average Joe as well. And he gives Micah this message. Micah speaks specifically to the kingdom of Judah, but also has messages for Israel as well. And we see that when he starts to refer to Jerusalem and Samaria, he's referring to the capitals of these regions. So Samaria is talking to the northern kingdom, Judah. Jerusalem is talking to the southern kingdom. But what is his message? What's the message that Micah is passing on to these kingdoms? Simply put, God is coming because of your sin, and there will be judgment. God is coming because of your sin, and there will be judgment. I don't know about you, but when I started to think about that this week, it made me recoil. Oh, talking about judgment. No, don't love that. People in our society don't love that. We don't really like it in church particularly. Makes me think of hellfire and damnation preachers on street corners. The kind that I avoid and pretend I'm not a Christian in front of. Anybody else do that? Yeah. But there are things that we need to remember here. The people of Israel and of Judah are the people of God rescued out of Egypt. They're the descendants of Abraham who entered into a covenant with God. They made a promise with God. They entered into this kind of contract with God himself. And they have broken the covenant. They've gone and broken the contract that they have with God. We're not talking about a bunch of people that had never heard of God before. We're not talking about a bunch of people that have had no opportunity to encounter the love that God has for them, like we get when we shout at people on the streets. These are people who had grown up knowing the stories of their family, their descendants, and what God had done for them. These are people who had the opportunity to encounter the living God. They were his chosen people, and they've chosen to turn their backs on him. They've chosen to put other things above him and to worship other gods. They began compromising, not totally following God's instructions, saying, oh, I'll do a bit of that one, but I don't really like doing that one. And it all begins when they enter the promised land. So way back when it was one kingdom, they enter the promised land. And instead of doing what they were instructed, which was to clear the land out, they don't do that. They come in and live alongside people. It's the first part of their compromising, not following God's instructions. And slowly the rest of the compromise seeps in. And it keeps seeping in until there's no more compromise. And instead, they become a nation of Ahaz's. And so Micah begins with what feels like a really harsh pronouncement. He says that Samaria, the capital of the north, a picture of wealth, of prosperity, of luxury is going to be turned to rubble. And Micah shares that he has this deep, deep grief about this. This is a bit I was joking about earlier, about the weeping and wailing and howling like jackals. It's grief overflowing from him. He realizes how horrific this is going to be for the Northern Kingdom. And his heart breaks that they're going to have to face this. He says, because of this, I will weep and wail. I'll go about barefoot and naked. I'll howl like a jackal and moan like an owl. His language is harsh, but he's trying to capture the attention of a distracted people. The language God gives to Micah is harsh, but God is aware that these people are distracted from him. I wonder if we're distracted right now. Is God trying to catch our attention to say something to us? And have we been missing it because we're distracted by the things of life? For us to begin to understand why the breaking of the covenant is such a big deal, we need to understand something of the God with whom they entered into covenant. Verses 2-4 says, "Hear, all you peoples, all of you, listen, earth and all who live in it, that the sovereign Lord may bear witness against you. The Lord from his holy temple, look, the Lord is coming from his dwelling place. He comes down and treads on the heights of the earth. The mountains melt beneath him and the valleys split apart like wax before the fire, like water rushing down a slope." The God that they entered into covenant with is the righteous judge. He's the one who bears witness, the one who does not and cannot overlook wrongdoing. In Psalm 9, it says, "For you upheld my right and my cause, sitting enthroned as the righteous judge. You have rebuked the nations and destroyed the wicked. You have blotted out their name forever and ever. Endless ruin has overtaken my enemies. You have uprooted their cities. Even the memory of them has perished. The Lord reigns forever. He has established his throne for judgment. He rules the world in righteousness and judges the peoples with equity." As Micah speaks the word of the Lord, he reminds the listener of God's judgment on them. They entered a contract with God, a covenant with God, and they've broken it. And so justice needs to be upheld. God, who is the righteous, just God, the righteous judge, cannot overlook the fact that this has happened. There is a sentence that has to be served. And as we read on in Micah, we hear more about God's heart for justice and the call on us to act in accordance with it. But for now, we need to be reminded that God is just. He's righteous. And as we're reminded in Romans 6:23, the wages of sin is death. However, the gift of God is eternal life through Jesus Christ, our Lord. These people had a covenant with God and they broke it. And that meant judgment was coming. And there's a sentence to be paid for that sin that is committed. That God sends his only son to serve the sentence for us so that we get to have that relationship with him once again. God, the righteous judge, is also the Holy One. He is set apart. And he's called his people to also be set apart. The covenant God made with his people meant them becoming holy, being set apart. And yet they become just like the world around them. They take on the things of the world in which they find themselves. Jotham compromising, allowing the worship of other gods in the nation starts to seep into the lives of all these people. Ahaz himself worshipping other gods. Rather than being set apart, rather than being different, become just like everyone else. But the God who they entered into covenant with is the Holy One. He's also the King of Kings. And this means that there is no other above him. There's no other beside him. Loyalty is not split between God and others. It's not, oh, just as long as God gets most of my loyalty, that's okay. Just as long as I give him a good chunk of my time, that's okay. Or parts of my life, that's okay. He is in charge. We spend a long time talking about Jesus as our friend because he is our friend. We talk about God, the Father, and the love that he has for us as a father because he is and he does. But he's also the King of Kings. And we need to start giving him his rightful place once again. He is in charge. 1 Timothy 6, God, the blessed and only ruler, the King of Kings and the Lord of Lords. Micah reminds the listener of the authority the Lord has. The God who is able to reduce this picture of luxury and prosperity to rubble, if that's what he chooses, because of the sin committed in the north. He is the righteous judge. He is the Holy One, and he is also the King of Kings. This is the God with whom they entered covenant. This is the God with whom they broke a covenant. And now there is a judgment coming. And more than this, through Micah, God says that the sin that corrupted the north has spread to the south. And so there will also be judgment for the south. And he uses a very poetic language, which does not translate into English. Okay, we read it, it just sounds like lots of judgment. And it is lots of judgment. But he does it in a way to kind of capture attention and to capture the imagination. He uses lots of rhyming and he uses puns based on what the names of these places mean to make his point. And to help us understand it a little bit, I've got a quote from David Pawson, who wrote the book Unlocking the Bible. And he says, if Micah were preaching in London today, he would say something like this. Hackney will be hacked to pieces. Hammersmith will be hammered flat. Battersea will be battered for all to see, and Shoreditch will be thrown into a ditch near the shore. Crouch End will crouch with fear at the end, and there will be no healing for Ealing. Harrow will find itself under a barrow, and Church End will see the end of the church. Barking will be set on by wild dogs, and sheep will graze on what is left of Shepherd's Bush. Vultures will feed on the corpses of Peckham. That begins to help us understand what's actually going on in the rest of that passage. When he's talking about places like Gath and Lachish and all these kind of places, that's what he's doing. He's making puns around their names, but ultimately saying there's judgment coming. And it's coming in all of these places. And he uses a poeticness to try to help them understand that this is what's going to happen, to catch their attention. But we also need to understand the seriousness of what he is saying. The people in the south maybe have taken longer to start being, in their eyes, as bad as the people of the north. Maybe they've sat back and judged Israel. Look at how wrong they've got it. Look at how many bad kings they have. They're off worshipping in Samaria, not getting themselves down to Jerusalem and the temple there. Look at all the bad things they do. Judah could look and judge Israel like a bunch of Ahazes. But the truth is that they weren't getting it right in Judah. They were compromising all over the place, and the sin of Jacob was seeping into the south. I wonder how often we look at the world around us and we judge how far other people are from God. We judge the decisions that our friends and our family, our neighbours and our work colleagues make. We make comment about how they've chosen to live their lives, all the while slowly compromising in our own lives. We skip over passages of scripture that challenge us. We avoid conversations that bring about accountability. We hold back parts of our life from God instead of giving it all to him simply because it's a bit inconvenient. As I said earlier on, as we carry on through the book of Micah, there is hope. There is definitely hope. But there also continues to be challenge. Let's not fool ourselves. but there's especially challenge around areas where we might be compromising. I think the challenge for each one of us this week is to set aside time with God, to set aside time with the righteous judge, the one who is holy, to set aside time with the King of Kings, and to allow him to speak to us about our own lives. Where in our lives have we allowed compromise to begin to sneak in? And to ask him to once again fix our eyes on him, place him right at the center of our whole life.

0: brand new at the beginning of June. That was RMC Worship with No Higher Name. And I know I harp on about it quite a lot here on UCB2, but the main thing to take from that message from Kaz McCrone this morning, we need to set aside time with God in our lives and allow him to speak into our lives. Do you know, each of us is born with a superpower. That superpower is that we can hear the very voice of God. But of course, it's something that we have to learn. We have to learn how God speaks to us, how to recognize his voice, and how to respond to it. During this past week, I took the opportunity to record a conversation with Pete Gregg, the founder and former leader of 24/7 Prayer International. When that conversation broadcasts, you will hear some of Pete's heart for more people to have real, exciting, tangible relationship with God and to be in communication with God. But I'll admit, I find it hard to set aside time with God. Yes, I spend time listening to scripture, I spend time praying and speaking to other Christians, but it can be an incredible challenge to set aside devoted time where it's just you and God, whether that's in your own home, in your vehicle, out for a walk. I want to encourage you, as I lay down a challenge for myself and to you, let's make time with God our first priority. And perhaps we can try and do that as the first thing that we do each day, from the moment that we wake up. Lord, guide me today. What would you have me do? Speak to me and wait to see what he has to say to you. We'll continue in Micah chapter 2 next Sunday at 10:15.
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5: I'm Jane Walters, writer and broadcaster. I must admit to being Mutton Jeff at times, my family almost shouting to get my attention. I wonder if that's how we pray sometimes, thinking God is deaf to our cries. And what of waiting for his reply? Perhaps you think God speaks to other people, but not to you. Frustrating, isn't it? But God's response can come in the welcoming arms of a friend, in a beautiful passage of music, in watching the momentum of ocean waves. I've heard his message of love in the silence that falls between people who care. I've heard his joy in a dance, his guidance in an inward nudge I can't explain. God is all ears, you know, ever attentive to what's on our hearts. But don't limit his voice, or what he might say, and how, and when.
0: Thank you very much, Jane. Well, 4 minutes to go until we'll get the latest headlines from the Sky News Centre. And what a week it has been. No, this is my story, as you may remember me referring to last week. But it's been This Is Our Story this week. And we're going to be sharing some of the things that have taken place on air between 9 and 1 during this past week in the next hour. So do stick around if you're able to, as we wish upon our way to 11 o'clock.

0: Hillsong Worship with Mighty to Save, bringing us to 6 minutes past 11. And things have sounded a little bit different on UCB2 this past week between 9 and 1, as This Is Our Story has been broadcasting.
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0: Throughout this week, we've been hearing the story of UCB from many different perspectives. We've heard from presenters, past and present, those who've been part of being obedient to God's calling for UK Christian radio. And at the beginning of the week, I think it was on Tuesday morning, we heard some audio from a documentary made 10 years ago where the founder and first CEO of UCB, Ian Mackie, recounted how it all began. We're going to listen into that again after Canyon Hills Worship. This is On and On.

0: So if you don't know the story of how United Christian Broadcasters first began, hear it from the man who was given the vision. As I shared just a few minutes ago, Ian Mackie was the man who made huge sacrifices in order to see the reality of a vision that God gave him for Christian radio in the UK come to reality. And here he is, recounting some of how it all began.
1: Okay, let's start by going all the way back to 1985, when my wife and I were in New Zealand. We had two children. Daniel was three, our daughter was 6 months. And we used to get a lot of people coming across to New Zealand to escape from the cold winters, and also for to visit family and friends or spend some time on holiday. And they used to hear Christian broadcasting in New Zealand called Radio Rima. They loved it, and then they said, wouldn't it be great if we could have Christian broadcasting in the UK, the same as you have in New Zealand? So being a young, naive Christian, up goes the hand, and I volunteer for it to come all the way back to the UK and for to help to establish Christian broadcasting over here. And so in September 1986, we all boarded a plane with a kid under each arm and a suitcase each, and we flew all the way from Christchurch in New Zealand all the way to Manchester in the UK. First thing we did was to try and find an office, which through the generosity of a couple here in Stoke-on-Trent, Bill and Irene Brooks, they actually gave us a facility to use rent-free. So we started our office here in Stoke-on-Trent. We used to go out all around the country sharing the vision for Christian broadcasting. Every conference, every exhibition, every church meeting, we would be there sharing the vision for Christian radio and how God wanted it to be established here in the UK. And the people would come up to us and say, well, we've already got Christian radio. Why do we need something that we've already got? And I would be quite curious and ask them, okay, tell me what you have as far as Christian radio is concerned. And they would say, we've got the BBC. They do a 2 minute pause for thought on Radio 2 every morning. They do a Sunday morning religious service for 1 hour, and we've got songs of praise on the telly every evening. And trying to explain to them that we were looking at a different model and style for Christian radio just used to fall on deaf ears. And then we would go and speak to the government and say we would like a license, please, to set up Christian radio. And then they would tell us, well, first of all, there are no frequencies available. Second point, if there were any frequencies available, then they wouldn't be given to a Christian organisation. And third, there is no legislation in place to allow Christians to actually own, operate, or apply for a radio licence in the UK. And so when you've travelled 12,000 miles to settle back in the UK from New Zealand, and you hear all these stories from all the different people, you suddenly begin to have doubts on whether you had actually heard God or not. And I was very frustrated. This was back in October 1986. Very, very frustrated. Ready to pack in. Ready to leave everything and go back to New Zealand. And then during a time of prayer, God just spoke to me. I was having a complaining time to God about the Christians don't want Christian radio and don't understand it. The government doesn't want Christian radio and they don't understand it, and there's no frequencies around for us to get it. I said, this is mission impossible. It can never happen. And God spoke to me. He says, Ian, you're right. The Christians may not understand the vision for Christian radio. There may not be any legislation in place, and there may not be any frequencies available for Christian radio. But I want Christian radio established within and throughout the UK, because I love the people of the UK and I am going to move in revival power. And this revival is going to be so big, so vast, so all-encompassing that there will be hundreds of thousands of new believers in Jesus Christ. And these young Christians, they will trip up, they will fall. They'll become fearful, they'll become anxious, they will doubt their faith. And I want Christian Broadcasting to be there so that whether it's 3 o'clock in the afternoon or 3 o'clock in the morning, they can tune in, they can hear my voice, they can hear my word, they can pick themselves up and they can replace their fear with peace, their anxiety with joy. They can dust themselves down and they can begin walking once again in faith in my son, Jesus Christ. So, I put my hand up once again, this time before God, and said, God, if this is your vision, if this is your plan, if this is your purpose, then we will stick with it until we see that vision come to fulfillment right here within the UK. And that's the beginning of UCB. In 1987, we found Manx Radio on the Isle of Man, which was licensed by the UK, and yet they had full editorial control of the Manx government. And we approached them and asked them if it was possible to buy some airtime on their radio station. The conclusion was that we bought 4 hours a night for about 3 years from Manx Radio to trial and to test Christian Broadcasting of this new modern style, which is being broadcast around the UK so people could pick it up and hear and get excited about Christian Broadcasting. So we did that for 3 years, and then the first change in the legislation was imminent, and we had to stop broadcasting on Manx Radio in the Isle of Man to look at lobbying the government to change legislation. We went through 4 changes in broadcasting legislation. The first one in 1990, the second one in 1997, the third one in the year 2000, and the fourth one, which gave us the ultimate freedom to broadcast in 2003. So God performed 4 miracles by getting the government to change legislation in favour of Christian Broadcasting 4 times within that period. Also, there were still no frequencies on AM or FM. And so in 2000, the British government launched DAB Digital Radio. With DAB Radio, it meant that you could have 12 radio programmes going out from the one transmitter, which not only meant you got more radio diversity, but it also meant that you could do it for a fraction of the cost. You could get coverage on the transmission networks for at least a tenth of what it would have cost historically using AM or FM. We had to wait until 2003 before Christians were allowed, legally allowed access onto the DAB networks, but there was no capacity available until 2007. And UCB launched on DAB in London in April 2007. UCB won. And in 2009, December 2009, we expanded from London across all the regions to become a national Christian radio broadcaster covering the whole of the UK with Christian radio on the DAB radio network. So here we are today, sitting in 2016. God gave a vision back in 1986 that he wanted national Christian radio. It took 17 years to change the legislation. It took a change in technology from AM and FM to DAB radio before we could fulfill the vision. On the 1st of December 2009, we saw the vision that God gave us fulfilled. Then, earlier this year, we saw UCB2 launched nationally also across the UK. If you think in 1986 there was nothing but BBC content on the radio, with a 2 minute pause for thought, with the 1 hour religious programme on a Sunday, and with Songs of Praise on a Sunday night, we've gone from there over 30 years to now having four national Christian radio channels and a national TV channel. That is nothing short of miraculous by anyone's standards. And God has been faithful. All through the years, he has kept us, he has allowed us, God has allowed us to grow, he has allowed us to increase our staff, our supporters, our listeners, our viewers, and the gospel is having a greater impact within and throughout our nation now in 2016 than it has at any other time in history. So I sit here and I praise God and I rejoice that the word that he gave way back in 1986 has been completely fulfilled within and throughout our nation. The promise of revival is now before us. We are doing everything we can. We are praying, we are liaising with the churches, with other ministries around the UK who are also feeling a stirring of God's word and his spirit to reach the people within our nation and to see these hundreds of thousands of new believers come to faith in Jesus Christ. The season of darkness is over and the light is beginning to shine. And we have to step out in boldness as we continue to trust, have faith, and believe our Heavenly Father that he will bring the revival that he has promised us way back in 1986.

0: from the 1980s when it all began. That was Keith Green with There Is a Redeemer, which was one of the songs being voted for last night's One Story His Glory live event. And none of us knew what the songs were going to be until they actually happened. Of course, unless you were in the choir or the worship band for the evening, that is. Well, as if hearing it from Ian Mackie of how it all first began wasn't enough, we fast forward to October 1987 now to hear some of the story of how UCB was first able to broadcast from the Isle of Man. It features the former managing director at UCB, Gareth Littler, Stuart Watterson, who was the managing director of Manx Radio, Ian Mackie again, John White, who we think was finance director, John Steer, who was presenter, Anne Hackius, who was a volunteer, a later broadcasting manager at UCB, Catherine Taylor, who was the office manager, Wayne Douglas, the broadcast manager, and Sue Wilson, who was a supporter, who was obedient to what God was calling her to do in playing her part. Have a listen to this part of the incredible story of UCB's early beginnings.
1: Disaster struck today in the English Channel as the Herald of Free Enterprise car ferry sunk with the loss of... Over 30 people died at a fire at the King's Cross Underground Station. Rescuers and emergency services were quickly on the scene, but were unable to... The Isle of Man today witnessed the first ever broadcasts in the United Kingdom by a Christian radio organisation. United Christian Broadcasters went on air at 10 p.m. on Manx Radio.
2: After UCB had successfully established themselves in Caldon Buildings in Stoke, the next step was to find an outlet for their life-changing programmes.
3: There was no possibility of Christians having a broadcast licence either in the UK or Ireland, but the Isle of Man, under its government, had some leeway and some freedom.
4: It was possible under Manx broadcasting law to be able to broadcast religious programming in the kind of way that UCB had wanted.
5: Manx Radio was licensed by the UK government, but editorial and programming control remained with the Manx government.
4: They wanted to put a consistent religious Christian message out, and that simply wasn't feasible in a UK operation.
2: As soon as UCB discovered that this could be a solution, they proceeded to investigate it.
5: So we talked about the possibilities of broadcasting on Manx Radio and says, well, we would like to buy as many hours as you would allow us access to.
4: It was an approach to commerciality which we had certainly not been thinking about, and it was something completely different for us to get our heads around at the time.
6: We had this meeting with the general manager of Manx Radio and his finance director, accountant. And they started off saying, we need X amount of dollars per hour. And I said, well, hang on, before we talk finance, because we'd sort of gulped, that wasn't anywhere near where we were looking. I said, before we talk finance, why don't we talk about the whole philosophical side of it? You know, because our program's not going to be the same as yours.
4: We learned that their ethos was not one of deliberate Bible teaching on the air. It was very much, if I can put it this way, soft sell Christianity.
6: And then we came back to the finances again. And the guy said, well, we were thinking of so-and-so. And I said, well, we were thinking of, I think it was something like $60 an hour or £60 an hour or something like that. I forgot what it was, but it was very small in comparison to what they were looking at. And the guy who was the accountant wasn't really listening properly, and he just tapped it out on his calculator. And he said, well, that would be something like $3,000 a week. I said, we'll pay it. And that ended the negotiation. So it was actually the figure that we'd thought of originally. This guy had just sort of come out left field through his calculator and said, we'll pay it. And then afterwards they realised that we got a good deal. And they said, well, we'll jack it up over the next 5 years. And we said, that's fine. At least we'll have something to start with.
2: After UCB had satisfied Manx about the nature of their broadcasts, negotiations moved on to looking at opportunities which UCB could take advantage of.
4: We first focused in on the fact that Manx Radio closed down overnight between 1 o'clock and 6:45 next day.
2: However, for UCB to establish themselves, they felt they would need better hours than these.
4: We accepted their point. Well, they really need something a little bit stronger than that to give them a toehold here on the audience, a potential to establish themselves and pull the audience through into other broadcasting times. We contracted that they could have access to the broadcasting from 10 p.m. through to 6:45 a.m. the next day. That was going to be expensive for them at first, so we decided that we would start broadcasting from 10 p.m. to 2 a.m. the following day. Now, that allowed them to make a start, get the feel of it all, at a point when there was an established audience so they could establish themselves.
7: With the broadcast agreement in place, only one problem remained.
6: They ended up by saying, we'll need to have a bond of £30,000 in a bank account just in case anything goes wrong. And we said, fine.
4: I'm aware that the issue of the £30,000 bond was a major potential stumbling block.
6: On the weekend before we were coming on air, Ian and I flew over to the Isle of Man, and on the Sunday night, they used to have a celebration for Christians. And so we were there, and someone turned round to me and said, John, you don't look your normal happy self. What's the matter? I said, well, tomorrow we come on air, we've got to find £30,000 before that, and I haven't a clue where it's coming from. Ian and I went back to the hotel, got up on the morning, and I shall never forget it, in my private devotions with the Lord. I was reading, and he said, John, I don't have to do anything. That's also me. And I think it was good for us to remember, God didn't have to do anything. He's God, whether he comes to the party or not. And I said, okay, if you want us to go home with egg on our face and it all falls over, then that's fine. That's your call. But if you're going to help us, you need to do something about it pretty quick. And I just felt him say, you know, because I love you, I'll do it. Ian had arranged to meet some businessmen, and we met them, I think it was about 11 o'clock. And we had to have the money in the bank by 3:30. And they had their meeting with us, and they said, you actually need cash, don't you? And we said, yes. They said, Manx Radio won't accept a guarantee. And I said, no, it has to be cash. And they said, well, we don't have any cash. And it was amazing. The peace of God just flooded into Ian and I. And we went out of the room and we said, well, God, you've now got 2 hours less than you had when we first spoke about this. And we were praying, and the men then called us back in the room and said, I'm just going to make a phone call. So he made a phone call, and it was over the other side of the island, and we went and we had an interview with the bank manager, his bank manager, and they arranged a loan for them to be given to us so that we had £30,000 to pay to Manx Radio, and that was 2 hours before the deadline. And I have to admit, I was unable to speak coherently for the rest of the day. It was just a miracle of God.
8: Right now, quiet please. And good evening, everyone. This is United Christian Broadcasters beginning its transmission from Douglas on the Isle of Man.
7: Thanks to the support of these businessmen, UCB went on air as planned at 10 p.m. on October the 5th, 1987.
6: John Steer was on air, and just to see the countdown of the seconds, and then he was able to say, hello, this is UCB broadcasting over Manx Radio. It was one of those tearjerkers that you never forget. And it happened and it went on. And I still remember going down the streets of Douglas at about 10:30 at night and going into a fish and chop shop. And there I heard Amy Grant singing, Thy word is a lamp unto my feet and a light unto my path. I shall never, ever forget that. It was just so awesome.
7: UCB had not originally intended to use the Manx Radio studios for their broadcasts. However, God clearly knew what he was doing.
6: We had decided that we were going to be playing Christian and secular music. Because it was a secular station, we thought it was no good bang, total 100% Christian. We'll mix it a bit to start off with. And so we had acquired a lot of Christian music, but we hadn't even thought about the secular music at all. And Manx Radio came to us about August and said, where are you going to be broadcasting from? Well, that's a long story, but we'd actually bought a house in Douglas with the whole intent of broadcasting from there. But in fact, we refused planning permission. And so we were beginning to panic. We bought this house and we couldn't broadcast from it. And and a lot of Christians were saying, oh, come here, come there, come to this other place. And we just didn't get any confirmation in our spirit that it was the right place. And Manx Radio said, well, where are you going to broadcast from? And we said, well, we're still trying to find that out. And they said, well, why don't you use our studio? For nothing. And we said, we could do that. So they said, here's our studio, there's our radio bus, you can have the whole lot for nothing, and you can use our record library. Hello? We got the Christian stuff, they got the secular stuff. Suddenly, all these things had come together just like that. And we thought, that must be God.
4: They operated from our old Studio C, which was a small, originally a Spotmaster desk, with cartridge machines, microphones, and the usual equipment of a small self-op studio of the 1980s.
9: The studio at Manx Radio was right at the top of the building, and it was what we thought was highly modern, but it was very modern in those days. It had turntables and not a CD in sight. It had reel-to-reels, all these things which to me were wonderful.
10: We were broadcasting from 10 p.m. to 2 a.m, 7 nights a week, and I was able to look out of the windows and see just some of the area that we were broadcasting to, knowing that the message of God was going out to all those people, and that it was just a mind-blowing experience.
11: The Isle of Man is smack in the middle of the Irish Sea, and if you're

0: And where we were broadcasting and the strength of the signal enabled us to get into five nations.
1: Once on air, UCB soon established an audience and the response was overwhelmingly positive.
2: Well, I can remember commenting to, I think it was John Steer on one occasion, that I was extremely impressed and was convinced that the devil didn't have all the good tunes. And it was entertaining broadcasting.
3: We would get a lot of phone calls every night straight into the studios of people just expressing their appreciation for having Christian radio coming into their homes.
4: God really was using the broadcasts from the Isle of Man to speak to people's hearts, and knowing that this was the fulfillment of everything that we'd worked for.
1: The job of holding the broadcasts together, though, took incredible commitment from the UCB team.
3: We were actually operating two bases. We had some staff who were based on the Isle of Man, all of the broadcasting staff, those involved in all the programme production, etc. But we also had our administration base in Stoke-on-Trent.
5: I shall never forget working all day, going to the Isle of Man, working all night, and then working all day again. I wouldn't recommend it. But at the time, it was what was necessary to hold that act together. And a lot of people put in a lot of sacrifice and a lot of time.
6: We were very close. We used to meet at about 9 in the evening. We would pray, first of all, for the programme that was going out that night. And we would support each other and have a lot of fun. Then after the broadcasts went out, when we finished at about 2:30 in the morning, we'd go off and have a meal somewhere, and it was really good friendship.
2: It was their total commitment to faith which impressed me. How on earth people could take on board the commitments they took on board with nothing in their pockets was quite astounding. But the way that they were totally convinced that money and resources and people would just come out of the woodwork and pay for all this was something I'd never experienced before, and I have to say I haven't since.
1: There were nevertheless other challenges to be overcome as the broadcasts grew and developed.
3: We actually had around about 300 financial supporters, and all we had ever asked our financial supporters for was a contribution of £15 a year. That £15 a year times 300 comes to £4,500. And with the contract we had with Manx Radio, for an excess of £80,000 a year, we actually used up all of our donated income within about the first 3 weeks of broadcasting.
2: I can remember during the first 12 months, there was a point at which the amount owed by UCB had reached somewhere around £24,000.
3: Then we started to pray really hard. It was almost like there were a number of significant donations which had come in before we went to air through legacies and what have you. But after we came to air and after the first month, it was almost like the finances dried up.
2: I think we were billing them at that point something like £4,000-£4,500 a month, the time that they were using. That was a typical month's billings. So there were clearly several months of debt that had built up.
3: And the bill would come in from Manx Radio the first month, and we couldn't pay it. The next bill would come in for the second month, and we still couldn't pay it.
2: We were becoming alarmed at this, because with one more month's billing, if there was no payment, we had the bond. Of course, we were going to be topped up to the bond. I mean, the £30,000 debt was going to come up.
3: It was a real hairy time, a real scary time for us, because we really believed that God had opened the door for us to begin Christian broadcasting. It provided so many miracles for us before we came to air. And then all of a sudden, after we got to air, we couldn't understand why the money had actually dried up.
2: We didn't want to get to a situation whereby we had to call the bond in, because that would certainly destroy the relationship.
3: There was nothing we could do. The only thing we could do was turn to God in prayer.
7: I had some money and I wanted to use it and believed the Lord wanted me to use it for his kingdom in some way.
3: And day after day and week after week, the staff would get together and we would just pray and ask God to release the money required to pay Manx Radio.
7: I went to a conference. It was a prayer conference, and it was a week long, actually. There were good conferences. I'd been to one before, and on one of the days, we always had an outside speaker come and tell us about something, and Gareth Littler came, and he told us all about United Christian Broadcasters.
3: Every week we prayed, nothing would come in. And we'd pray some more, and nothing would come in. And we would keep praying, and nothing would come in.
7: We prayed about this as a group, and I went home asking God what he wanted me to do about all of this. And not unnaturally, I felt that that money should go to UCB.
3: The heavens were like brass. There was no answer coming back to us, no response at all. And so what we decided was to phone up the prayer chain ministry. And so I got on the phone to Jesse McFarlane and said, Jesse, we really need prayer.
7: I wrote a letter with a few inquiries, inquiring to know a bit more about it, and set off to post the letter. And as I got nearer and nearer the pillar box, I became more and more convicted along the lines of, what was I doing checking up on God? Because I knew it was him, and I actually knew deep down how much he wanted me to send.
3: The prayer request went out, and still the money didn't come in. And so we continued to pray, and they continued to pray, and still the money didn't come in.
7: So I turned around and went home and tore the letter up and wrote the cheque. And that cheque landed up on Ian's desk.
3: And then all of a sudden, one day, I went to the post and picked up the mail, and there was a few cheques for £5 and £10 and that in it, but nothing. Our indebtedness to Manx Radio at this stage was up around about £26,000. You know, and £5 and £10 is not going to pay that bill. And so, and within all these letters, I came to the last one, and it was a little brown envelope. And in that envelope, there was a little note that said, I just believe that God would have me make this donation to UCB at this time. God bless you. And then I opened the cheque, had a look at the cheque, and there it was, £53,000. Now, most people would jump for joy, you know, but the problem I had is I was gobsmacked. I didn't believe that anybody, I thought it was some little old lady who had wanted to make a donation of £53, and she'd actually put too many zeros on it. And so I thought, what can I do with this? And then I thought, but it may be £53,000. And so I took the cheque, filled out a deposit slip, rushed up to the bank, and asked them for express clearance on the cheque. Within 24 hours, the funds were totally cleared, and I knew that God had heard our prayers.
2: And I recall one happy day pretty soon after that when Ian came bursting through reception and skipping down the corridor waving a cheque above his head that somebody had responded to the call.
7: I was very happy about the whole thing because I knew in my spirit that I had the witness that that was what God wanted me to do with that money.
3: What that meant to UCB is that this really was a work of God, and that as long as we are faithful to do what God requires of us, then he will provide. If God births a ministry and he truly is the father of it, then he has an obligation through his word to financially provide for that child which he has brought to birth. And so it gave us a tremendous confidence that God is faithful and that he can provide for us, but it's always in his time scale, not in our time scale.
1: Despite this one hiccup, UCB maintained a good relationship with Manx during the 2 years they were on air with them.
8: After several months, I felt very strongly that it was time to make some changes. And basically what we decided to do was approach the manager of Manx Radio, Stuart Watterson, and say, look, we'd like to bring something different into what we're doing. We wanted to bring some teaching in, and we bathed it in prayer because we anticipated that it would be a fairly difficult move. But in one meeting, basically, in his office, I told them what we wanted to do, and we wanted to institute a regular airing of Derek Prince Ministries' teaching, which we all know is just wonderful. And he said, fine. Absolutely fine, no problems at all.
9: That's what I loved about the people of Manx Radio. They were totally great integrity all the way through, very supportive, very encouraging, and they just took us at our word, which was amazing, because I don't think anybody else would have done it.
3: They just had such a heart to see us succeed, and it just oozed from them, just in the generosity towards our organisation.
2: They continued for 2 years, and if I recall, it finished about December 1989. The reason for finishing was a result of quite a lengthy discussion that had gone on during the summer of 1989. And again, its genesis is in the need for UCB to decide where they were going to establish themselves.
3: The British government had advised us, had advised the whole country, that they were looking at bringing a change to the broadcasting legislation. We were aware that to take a campaign up for to work towards freedom for Christian broadcasting and legitimate licensing of Christian radio in the UK would require more funds than we actually had. And so it was a financial decision. We wanted to continue the broadcast, but we wanted to push the campaign for broadcasting freedom.
2: We didn't fall out. There was nothing like that about it at all. I think we just concluded, well, this is about it. It's been 2 good years, and let's wish both sides wish each other the best of luck for the future and carry on our lives independently.
10: 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It's Amy Grant with Thy Words.

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6: 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The Bible says in 2 Chronicles 7:14, if my people who are called by my name will humble themselves and pray and seek my face and turn from their wicked ways, then I will hear from heaven and forgive their sin and I will heal their land. The problem in our world is not the abundance of darkness. The problem in our world is the absence of light. God told Jonah to go to Nineveh, but Jonah ran from his call. Once Jonah came into alignment with his assignment, the capital city of paganism turned to God in just one day. Let's stop blaming problems in our society on how bad the world is and start pressing in to discover how God wants to use us to help make our world a better place.

House Fires, Jaywalkers Worship, Blake Wiggins and Ryan Ellis with their version of I Thank God. Good afternoon. It's 6 minutes past 12. Now, a brand new live version of I Thank God was released on Friday by Dave Bell and Michael Bethany. Do go and check it out on your music streaming platform. Time will tell whether we get it on UCB2 at some point in the future. Although I think, I don't actually know. It might get added for July. We'll have to wait and see. It is Matt Brown keeping you company after what has been an intense week of sharing the story of UCB 40 years in. Of course, the celebration took place last night at the Bethel Convention Centre in West Bromwich. It is available for you to watch if you head to the UCB Media channel on YouTube and search for One Story His Glory Live. You can watch it back, but stick around because we had a bit of fun with the UCB news team during this past week as they looked at some of the stories that were making the news back in the year that UCB first began, 1986, four decades ago. We'll be hearing from UCB news reporters David Peake and Rob Westall after Laura Thompson. This is Returning as we return four decades back to 1986.

0: Throughout this past week, as UCB were preparing to celebrate the 40th birthday of the ministry yesterday evening, UCB News were looking back at some of the events and records from four decades ago in 1986. Reporters David Peake and Rob Westall shared this look back.
1: Given the extreme heat the UK's experienced this week, we can't look back on 1986 and not talk about the environment. The US Senate held 2 days of historic climate hearings. What was highlighted at the time?
2: Well, it was a landmark occasion bringing scientists and policymakers together, and it's said to be an important moment in heightening all of our awareness about climate change. Opening the hearing, Republican Senator John Chaffee warned there were two problems. Firstly, the growing use of man-made chemicals that were depleting the ozone layer, and second, the build-up of greenhouse gases which threatened to warm the Earth to unprecedented levels. He warned government officials they needed to put the brakes on the problems with immediate action because through ignorance or indifference, there would otherwise be irreversible change.
1: That year, there were significant changes with the Hubbard Glacier, which was the largest tidal water glacier in North America. What took place?
2: Well, this glacier is an advancing one rather than a retreating one, and normally its movement is slow. But in 1986, and then again in 2002, it rapidly moved, blocking the entrance to Russell Fjord. This created a temporary lake, trapping wildlife which had to be rescued. It also cost millions of dollars worth of damage to the timber industry.
1: And from ice to fire, how did a volcano in Japan make history in 1986?
2: The Izu Ooshima volcano erupted in the November of that year with the tallest volcanic fire fountain ever recorded, measuring 1,600 metres in height. By the way, a volcanic fire fountain is more like an explosion of lava rather than an ash column that we might be familiar with seeing in recent times with other volcanic eruptions.
1: We seem to be doing the elements, ice, fire. How about the water and the River Rhine?
2: Well, unusually, it turned red.
1: Why did the River Rhine turn red?
2: A fire broke out at a chemical storehouse in Switzerland. Thousands of litres of highly toxic pesticides and deadly mercury were swept into the Rhine, turning the water red and killing plants and wildlife in parts of the river. That led to changes in legal regulations and controls to try and prevent a disaster like this again.
1: Given these special reports from UCB News have been because UCB is celebrating its 40th birthday, let's finish with another birthday story from 1986.
2: How about the twin sisters, May and Marjorie Chavas, who in 1986 had a joint 100th birthday party? At the time, the identical twins claimed the record for being the UK's oldest twins, but we understand that record has since been broken by Elma Harris and Thelma Barrett, who are due to turn 106 this August.
1: Thank you, David. We do hope you've enjoyed looking back on key events from four decades ago as part of our special celebrations here at UCB as we prepare to mark our 40th birthday as a charity with a special event tomorrow. If you can't be there in person, you can simply join us on YouTube at 6:30 p.m. For the latest reports and interviews from UCB News, please do check out our free UCB Player app.
0: Do make sure you do. 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
7: This is Kaz McCrone from Cirencester Baptist Church. I wonder how you feel about people you haven't met. Are they simply the background noise or the extras in your life? As Paul writes to the Colossians, he's writing to a church he hasn't met, yet he still cares for. He wants the Colossians, those at Laodicea and others to be encouraged and united in love to come to know the mystery of God and for them to have firm faith in Christ. Many of us would say that those are things we long to see in our friends, family and work colleagues. But what about the person that lives in the difficult part of our town or city? What about those at different stages of life and with different interests to us? Paul's heartfelt description of his vision to see life's change stirs me to pray for, to contend for the hearts and souls of those I know and also those I don't. And so we pray, God, would you stir our hearts with a passion to see many come to you.

0: And there have been so many stories of breakthrough, God breakthroughs in UCB's history. Now, one of the major breakthroughs was us being able to move to the broadcast centre, which I'm currently sat in talking to you in Hanchurch, on the edge of Stoke-on-Trent, not far from Junction 15 of the M6. It's obvious to say that the Lord has provided for this ministry. We've already heard some of that story in the last hour, but it was in 1995 that UCB recognized we were getting too small for the base in the Calden buildings, and there was a new opportunity available. But it wasn't without opposition, as you will hear, particularly for our managing director, Gareth Littler, at the time.
1: The other major occurrence of 1995 for UCB was relocating from Calden buildings where they had been based for the past 9 years.
2: Eventually, we had renovated a lot of Calden buildings and we had expanded into it. There was a big production department, there was a music library and all the various bits and pieces involved in radio. But we were running out of space.
3: Everybody at UCB realized that Calden Buildings was not really the most suitable place. There wasn't enough parking facilities, and being on the main road and the area that it was, they got broken into quite a few times.
4: Well, I felt after we had had some things stolen from the Calden Buildings that the time had come to move.
1: The question was, though, where in Stoke-on-Trent would be suitable for a Christian ministry the size of UCB? Bill and Irene Brooks, who gave them Calden Buildings in the first place, came to their aid again.
5: Bill and Irene were trustees of UCB Europe right from the foundational days. They were also trustees of Hanchurch Christian Centre.
4: It was originally a school and has got a tremendous history as a Christian work originating at the end of the 1800s, looking after children from the Potteries with tuberculosis and polio and other diseases.
3: The government decided that they wanted it closed.
6: Yeah.
3: And so, and to mainstream the children. So what they did was they raised money and they purchased the building, and the building was then out of the hands of the government, but it couldn't stay open as a children's school. For one thing, there weren't enough children because all the children had been mainstreamed.
5: They were running on a shoestring. They had an increasing number of debts at that stage, and they just couldn't see a way out of resolving the debt issue.
1: Because Bill and Irene knew that UCB were looking for another building, they were able to make the connection.
3: My parents said, well, there is this Hanchurch building that we are aware of that's now empty. And so they decided to go and look at that.
4: We just felt that it was the right place.
1: However, there was a problem. In order to obtain the building, UCB had to agree to take on the debt of the Hanchurch Trust.
2: We didn't have any money, of course. The building in Calden Buildings had been given to us by the Brooks, but it was all in the building. There was no cash.
1: But once again, God had a plan. Several years before, a UCB supporter in Ireland had bought a building, looking to establish Christian radio in Ireland. However, this had never happened.
4: They were never able to obtain a license. So in one sense, one could say that that was a failure. But he bequeathed that building and all his effort and all his own money that had been put into it, he bequeathed that building to UCB.
2: They were trying to sell it, but it wasn't an easy thing to sell because it was the time of the difficulties in Ireland and nobody was really interested in buying houses. You know, property market was very low.
4: It was quite remarkable, actually. We had a trustees meeting where we were looking at a debt to take on for Hanchurch of about £93,000. And while that meeting took place, we received a fax from Northern Ireland to say our building had sold.
5: The assets which we got from that, the sale of that property, actually met the amount of indebtedness of the Hanchurch Christian Trust.
1: This miraculous provision meant that UCB were able to proceed and purchase the Hanchurch building. But that was, in one sense, the start of their problems.
4: It was one thing to acquire the Hanchurch Christian School, but it was basically a derelict site at the time, running to 3 acres, and we had no money.
3: One of the thoughts was if they could sell the Calden buildings, but how many people want to buy a radio station.
4: And I was praying in my office at Calden Buildings, and I looked across the road and I really felt that God wanted us to approach the college, that they were actually going to buy the Calden Buildings. So I rang the principal of the Stoke-on-Trent College up and asked him if he'd like to buy this big warehouse across the road. And he basically responded by saying no and then went off on his holidays. However, I got to praying again and I looked out the window and I actually felt God was telling me that yes, they would like to buy it after all. So I rang somebody else. The only person I could think of was the head of media studies. I rang this lady and she was interested. So she came and had a look around the building. And the next thing was she'd gone back to the college. The college had called the principal back off his holiday. And I guess his staff and managers were demanding that the college buy Calden Buildings.
3: It was really quite a miracle that Stoke College, I think it's called, yes, Stoke College, they bought it. They decided
6: they
3: to buy it.
6: Yes, they did.
1: Once UCB had sold Calden Buildings, this gave them the working capital they needed to start the renovation work on Hanchurch. This, though, was not to prove an easy task.
5: The biggest problems we faced once we took over Hanchurch as a facility was actually getting planning permission for to convert it from being a Christian school into a Christian broadcasting centre.
2: Hanchurch is outside Stoke-on-Trent and it's a lovely village, quite small. Moving into the area, I think, was quite a challenge for the neighbours and people like that, because they, I think, envisaged a radio station having huge masts and all this sort of paraphernalia that went with it, not realising that it was satellite and all we needed was a dish.
5: It was a very painful time. A very painful time for the staff, a very painful time for Gareth specifically, but a very painful time even for the local community.
4: I faced particularly threats to be shot, and we faced bomb threats, and at one stage I was actually followed home and had to get quite a bit of advice from the police.
5: It was almost like everything was thrown at us to stop us from establishing this broadcasting base, because we knew that God had given us this facility, we knew that it needed the total renovation, we knew it needed all of the upgrades, but it was like everybody seemed to be against us.
2: They were concerned that what was going to be rebuilt would be a horrendous monstrosity.
5: And so it took many, many months of discussion and negotiations with the local residents and the council before they would agree to seriously consider a planning proposal, A, for change of use, and then B, for renovation of the facilities.
1: Despite all the opposition, UCB were eventually granted the planning permission they needed, and the necessary work on the new Hanchurch facility was carried out in order that UCB could move in.

0: We finally opened Handchurch facility in December 1995. That was the deadline. We had to move out of Colton Buildings before Christmas 1995, and we had to be firmly established in to the Handchurch Centre.
1: We moved to Handchurch piecemeal. As the office space was ready, we moved into it. The first visit I had of it was going up a ladder, which made a change from stairs without banisters, but it was interesting. And we created the first studio and the office space. And once that studio was ready and the office space was ready, we switched.
0: And so we had to move all of the transfer, all of the staff over, transfer all of the equipment. Broadcasting had to continue from one centre, and then as it was transferred to the other centre, we had to pick up, so there was no break in transmission. And so it was a logistical feat just to get out of Colburn Buildings and into Handchurch Christian Centre within a very short timescale.
2: The renovations have continued since UCB moved in at the end of 1995, and it has slowly grown and developed as the ministry has grown and developed ever since.
3: It's just amazing how it's changed, and what a good job they did for, you know, Christian radio to make it a radio station and not a children's home.
4: Yes.
3: You never dream it used to be a children's home.
4: You?
0: What it taught us was patience. Patience to endure. Patience to work through with the problems. And it taught us about the faithfulness of God. That because He is our confidence, because we have faith in Him, He is faithful towards us. And no matter what obstacles are thrown up, He has the power and ability to carry us through.

New music for the month of June from Brandon Lake and Nick Jonas, and it's called The Author. But up next, the word for today. We're currently halfway through a series on spiritual pathways. Yesterday, we were thinking about the relational pathway, and today, we're thinking about the serving pathway. It's on the way after a great hymn.

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1: The word for today is Spiritual Pathways, Part 3. In Psalm 119 and verse 59 we read, I thought about my ways. The serving pathway. On the serving pathway, you find God's presence seems most tangible when you're helping others. You identify with the words of Jesus, inasmuch as you did it to one of the least of these, you did it to me. Matthew 25 verse 40. And you may find that you're uncomfortable in a setting where you don't have a role to play or a service to perform. An example of this would be Dorcas, whom the Bible says was full of good works and charitable deeds, Acts 9 verse 36. Gladys Aylward would be considered a more recent counterpart to Dorcas, a humble housemaid from London. She didn't let hardship or rejection by a missionary society silence Christ's call on her life. In China, she cared for orphaned children, protected the vulnerable, and faced danger to help people in need. Her life was marked by humble service, obedience, and joy in serving God. President Jimmy Carter has probably inspired more people as an ex-president than he did while he was in office because of his passion for servanthood through such channels as Habitat for Humanity. People on this pathway find that if they're just attending church but have no place to serve, God begins to feel distant. They need to be plugged in. Two dangers faced if you are in the serving pathway are, one, you'll be tempted to judge others who don't seem to be serving as much as you do, and two, you can get caught up in being God's servant and forget that you're his beloved and redeemed child. Hence, you have to stretch by learning to receive love as well as to offer it. That's the word for today on UCB.

0: beautifully chilled song of worship from Chloe Mack and Circuit Rider Music called Anthem of My Soul. Coming up in our final hour this afternoon, as we've been sharing a lot of the story, the historical story of UCB, I'm going to share a bit of my story of how I ended up here as a radio presenter. That's on the way at 1:15. Instead of our usual parenting parable, and I mentioned earlier, we'd be hearing more from Peter Wooding. We'll be revisiting the conversation that I had with Peter on Friday morning.
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4: Hi, Andy Elms here from Family Church and greatbiglife.co.uk. The Bible says that we are now kingdom citizens and we're called to live a kingdom life. How do we do that? Well, it starts with us remembering that we're still in the world, but we're no longer of the world. Jesus says that in the prayer that we read in John 17, verse 16. He says, Lord, I'm leaving them in the world, but let them know they're no longer of it. We need to have this understanding deep down in the heart of who we are, that we are now a kingdom people and we recognize the king of our kingdom and his authority. We purpose to bow the knee to the lordship of the king of the kingdom of God, which is Jesus Christ. Not just bow our knee to his lordship, but submit to his lordship. Live the way that he calls us to live. As we daily do that, we find ourselves living what the Bible refers to as a kingdom life. Live a kingdom life, because today you're a kingdom citizen because of what he's done for you. God bless.

Lou Fellingham reminding us that, Jesus, you're with us. It's 5 minutes to one, so let's worship our way to the latest news headlines from the Sky News Centre, then biblical inspiration from my namesake gospel, Matthew chapter 22 and verse 37.

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9: That's how UCB2 has been sounding between 9 and 1 during this past week. As I've been hosting, this is our story. And you were included in that. UCB would not continue to bring transformation through the power of God's word without you being a part of it. We're very thankful for that. And that story is going to continue during the coming week. 2 weeks of special programming, hearing the story of UCB from different perspectives. And I shared a bit of my story of how I ended up as a UCB presenter on Tuesday's show. We'll be listening into that at 1:15. But right now, we continue the worship with KXC. This is Sing It Out. He's alive.

So earlier this week, I was running some workshops in performing arts and media careers at a local high school. And one of the things that I shared is that you need to have a big dream. And usually that big dream is related to the thing that makes you feel most alive. Like you're doing what you were created to do and how that's attached to a need in the world that you can make a positive difference through your big dream. In part, I feel like I'm getting to experience living out part of my big dream by being a presenter here on UCB2. And I'm very thankful for that. It feels like I'm at home. And before we hear how I shared that story, a little off the cuff on Tuesday morning, here's one of the new songs that is now 4 weeks old to UCB. It's One Hope Project with Like Coming Home.

And just a reminder, if you're listening to UCB2 on the UCB Player app, you can see what songs are currently playing in case you want to add them to your playlist. But there was no parenting parable per se this past week, but I did take the opportunity to share a bit of the story of how I ended up here on UCB2, part of the incredible ministry of United Christian Broadcasters. Sunday just gone was Father's Day, and it felt a little bit different this year, having lost my dad at the end of 2025. But I took some opportunity to remember some of the things that my dad taught me, some of the wisdom that he imparted during the almost 50 years that he helped to raise me and to guide me. It was my dad and my mum that first introduced me to Christian music, listening to the likes of Cliff Richard and Larry Norman in the 1970s. It was my mum and dad who encouraged me, along with my sister, to make up those early radio shows in the spur of the moment, using a cassette recorder. I shudder to think what that may sound like compared with what I do now. It was my dad who guided me into stepping out in faith alongside some of my other Christian young people peers to first start presenting on Radio Cracker one Christmas in Chesterfield, and then the following year in Derby. It was my dad who encouraged me to apply for a job at the BBC, not feeling good enough, not feeling worthy of such an opportunity. It was my dad who, just 7 years ago, encouraged me to explore the possibility of working here at UCB. And I want to tell you a bit about that story. You see, I'd worked for different churches, in different schools, with different charities over the years, seeking to share faith, particularly with young people and children, as well as adults. But I'd never thought that it might be possible to take some of my experience, to take some of my relationship with God, and share that with other people, let alone to be a host on a platform that seeks to do that on a daily basis, sharing testimony, sharing God's word, sharing the truth of how God wants to work in and through people. When the time came that I knew it was time to move on from the last position I had, working in a Church of England church doing youth ministry, seeking something more creative, that there would be a job as a content producer here at UCB. So I went through a painstaking process of completing an application form, bringing my CV up to date, and I was offered an interview. It came to the day before the interview, and occasionally God will speak to me clearly, not audibly, but in that still, small voice in my mind and heart. "This isn't the job for you, Matt. Withdraw your application." Of course, I questioned this. But that day before the interviews were going to take place, I made my way to the operations centre in Burslem, and I asked to speak to someone from HR. Rachel came down the stairs into reception, and I told her that I wasn't really sure why, but that it felt right to withdraw my application. She thanked me, and I went on my way. As I walked across the car park back to my car that day, I burst into tears, and I said to my Heavenly Father,
don't understand why this feels like a huge sacrifice. God spoke to me and he just said, trust me and wait. It was just a matter of weeks later that I discovered there was a role going for a presenter on UCBT. Again, I brought my CV up to scratch, filled out an application form, and recorded what I can only describe as a pretty sketchy demo of me doing some make-believe presenting with the help of one of my good friends who had a home studio. I was invited for an interview. In that interview, I engaged in conversation with the former head of broadcasting here at UCB, David Taverner, and our very own Anne Henderson. Feeling unqualified, feeling ill-equipped. But I still remember that day that David Taverner phoned me and said, Matt, we'd like to offer you a position. And I began here on the 6th of January, 2020. A significant year for everyone. The truth is, I hadn't believed in myself. It was my earthly dad that saw something within me, believed in me, and encouraged me to chase what was once a dream. It was only when I sat in this studio in front of different colored lights and screens that I was reminded of a childhood nighttime dream of flying in a yellow spaceship with different lights and buttons and dials before me. My earthly father saw something within me that I didn't realize. And I'm thankful to have had the opportunity to speak to my dad through the smart speaker in their kitchen during the later years of his life. But I'm more thankful to my Heavenly Father for being with me each and every day as I seek to bring you messages of hope and scriptures to encourage you in your way. As I was reflecting on this, Proverbs 22 and verse 6 sprang to mind. Start children off on the way they should go, and even when they are old, they will not turn from it. I want to encourage you as parents today, whatever stage of parenthood you are at, however old your children are, remind them of the things that you see in them, of the hidden potential that they may not realize for themselves. Encourage them to go after their dreams. Yes, make sacrifices in order to enable them to chase these dreams. Be their cheerleader. Be their champion. Make the most of the time that you have to impart wisdom and inspiration into them. And most importantly, encourage them to explore faith in God through Jesus. Because if we can start them off on the right course, even when they are old, they will not turn from it. So thank you to my mum and to my dad here on earth. Thank you to you for enabling us to do what we do as presenters here on UCB2 and our sister station UCB1. But ultimately, thank you to God for being our guides, for being our inspiration, and for being the one who will never leave us nor forsake us.

0: Kathleen Connelly with 2020, Strangely Dim. And 2020 was in fact the year that I began officially here at UCB. But quite a few years before that, 1997, in fact, was a key time in terms of the history of UCB. Because it was October 1997 when we first started broadcasting via medium wave through a Russian transmitter. And sharing some of that story with us was a good friend and colleague of mine, Peter Whitting of UCB News. 1997 was in fact the same year that UCB News first began, and Peter was there for the beginning of it. I had a chance to chat to him on Friday's This Is Our Story, so we're going to listen into that as the final part for today of UCB's history so far. And I will warn you, there were quite a few tears, so maybe have tissues ready as you listen in.
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0: You're listening to This Is Our Story, special programming from the norm that you'd expect at this time, telling some of UCB's story from different perspectives. And joining us live from his home studio, it's brilliant to welcome someone whose voice will be very familiar to you. He's been involved in UCB in a number of different ways, but particularly from a UCB News perspective. A very good morning to Peter Whitting. How are you doing, Peter?
2: UCB News, it's 9:30. I'm Peter Whitting.
0: Very good. Can we hire him? He's really good.
2: Best face on UCB Radio.
0: Definitely. Thank you so much for taking some time out of your busy schedule. You've been down in London this week, reporting from Parliament, Peter. But we've got you on today to share some of your UCB story. Yeah. Before we get into that, though, tell us about what first sparked your interest in broadcasting.
2: So my father was a journalist. He was a tabloid journalist in the 70s, so I think that was in my blood. But also, I come from a missionary background. My grandparents were missionaries in Nigeria, and I think that combination of media and missions was just in my blood. So in the late 80s, I moved to Birmingham, England, to become a missionary with Youth With A Mission. And then after a number of years, I just thought, is God calling me back to journalism? I'd studied it in college, and I got a job on a local newspaper called the Chester Chronicle. And but at the time, UCB was getting established, and our CEO at the time, we went to the same church in Chester, said, how would you like to come and work for UCB? And I'd been working at this newspaper for a year. It was like my dream job. But I just thought, yes, this is the right thing to do. So on my lunch break on the newspaper, I walked to a phone box. This was way before the days of mobile phones. This is going back to 1996 or seven, I think.
0: Yeah.
2: And I called and said, yeah, I want to take that responsibility. And so I joined UCB in March 1997, but it wasn't to start the news. It was to initially open the post. It's okay. Hard to imagine back then, there was maybe just two or three of us open the post, and it took about an hour. But it was so wonderful to read the letters from listeners and supporters, and then I would add names to the mailing list. And back then, it was just a few thousand people on the mailing list, a few thousand copies of Word for Today going out. But that was how I first joined UCB, nearly 30 years ago.
0: And what a brilliant way to start, in that it gives you that perspective about the impact that the ministry is having on people, that people giving sacrificially towards the ministry as well as you're opening these letters. Were there any letters that you can recall, I know it's a really long time ago, where it just kind of made you hit pause for a moment and go, oh my goodness?
2: I think, yeah, I can't remember too specifically, but I do remember what really touched me is maybe an elderly listener, supporter, sent in a £1 coin. Mm-hmm. It was like the widow's mite. It was just so moving. So, yeah, that was very touching.
0: And, of course, we know that God will have done miraculous things with that £1 coin gift from all those years ago. But this acts as a bit of a foundation, a bedrock of starting to understand what the ministry of UCB is all about. And it's actually later that same year, 1997, that the way UCB is broadcast changes and UCB News launches. So tell us some of your memories of that time.
2: This is like you could make a film about this. You couldn't make this up. We were given a free transmitter from Moscow in Russia to broadcast the gospel across the nation, so on medium wave. And I remember being in the dining room at UCB Studios when we switched on air. And I think you spoke to Bill Partington the other day. I was stood next to him and we were both in tears. It was just a miracle. We came onto medium wave in October 1997. But for some reason, we could only broadcast from 3 till midnight. Mm. So they said, would you start the UCB News service from 3 till midnight? It was just me and another guy, a wonderful legend called Trevor Davenport, with very limited technology, very limited resources. This was the days of fax machines, scanning the Christian Herald newspaper for stories, and then going live in the studio and doing the news from October 1997. You just couldn't make that up.
0: And was that your first experience of live news broadcasting?
2: Yes, it was. Yeah, I was absolutely terrified and made mistakes, but we managed to keep going. Yeah, it's just... it blows my mind. If I always think back then, if you'd shown me the technology we have today, I wouldn't have believed you.
0: Yeah.
2: We were just talking before we went on air how two studios across from you, which I think is Studio 6, was our music library back in the days when we would pull a basket of CDs to play manually, CDs on air.
0: Yeah.
2: Maybe vinyls as well. And then our IT guy, wonderful guy called Phil Price, said, guess what, guys? We've got a computer with internet in the music library.
0: Wow.
2: And we got a thing called email. You can make emails to people and they get it instantly. And I remember I used to do a Sunday show. I go in that music library, grab my CDs and pre-record it on a VHS tape on long play. And another wonderful legend, John Harrison, who was a presenter, sadly passed away, would come in and hit play on the VHS tape for my Sunday morning show. It was called Sunday Brunch.
0: Wow. The technology has come along just a little bit since then.
2: Just slightly.
0: Talk to us a bit about what you remember about the broadcast center, because obviously you've been back to visit as you still continue to serve along with the UCB News team, and you will have seen the way it's developed over the years in terms of the way it looks. What are some of your early memories of being based here?
2: So only half the building was up at the time. They were still building what is the UCB TV studios. So there was only half the building. There was it was like a building site. Mm. And Ken Burgess, again, so many people have passed away. I think he was overseeing that building site. So it was only half the building. And the whole UCB staff were just in that one building. So where all the presenters are now was the whole marketing and admin team. And then we shared studios with Cross Rhythms. They were in the middle section of the broadcast floor. And then the far end was where the news team were. And we would take audio clips on mini disc recorders and we'd hear the beeps and then you'd hit record on the mini disc, Denon it was called, and then you'd play mini discs for the news clips on the studio. But I think Studio 2 was where we would record interviews with people. Mm. And I think my all-time highlight was when Reinhard Bonnke, the evangelist, the German evangelist, came into the studio for the day, the most humble guy, and I got a whole hour in the studio with him. And I always remember saying, what was it like to preach the gospel to a million people? Mm. And that booming voice that Reinhard had said, I would just say, hallelujah. It was just I'd never experienced the Holy Spirit so present in a studio interview like that before. So it was exciting times, you know, pioneering times. And it's amazing now that we have the two buildings, well, half a building we had before, now we have two full buildings and an amazing staff team of people.
0: We do, and we've been learning so much about the history and the legacy that is continuing 40 years on from that initial vision that was given to Ian Mackay, which led him to leave New Zealand to come back to the UK along with his family and start the ball rolling. And, you know, there were times, as we heard earlier this week, that it may not have happened. And yet here we are 40 years down the line. Technology has progressed. The building has changed. Teams have changed. But the mission is still the same. It's about bringing transformation to people through the power of God's word. And doing that through UCB News is something pretty specific. Now, Peter, I know that you've done work in other broadcast settings other than UCB, but what is it that makes UCB distinct in terms of news broadcast?
2: Well, you know, you don't expect to get feedback from listeners who say your voice really ministers to me because I'm reading the news. And yet I've had, you know, listeners say that when you read the news, it provides kind of a comfort to me because you are providing that Christian perspective. And so I think that's hope in the headlines is so important. And I also, I've traveled a lot to persecuted countries, to war zones, to conflict areas, extreme poverty. And I call it hope in the rubble, that I'm really blessed because I go to some desperate places, but I see God at work. And I always remember one of my first overseas live broadcasts for UCB was in Croatia just after the war. Mm. And it was like something out of a war film, what I was seeing, hospitals, schools covered in bullet holes and explosions, like half destroyed. Who would bomb a hospital or a children's school? And I always remember, you know, back when we had like Nokia mobile phones, I would do live reports back to the studio. And this was on a trip with Operation Christmas Child on their distribution team. It was a town called Vukovar. And I did a live link up with Anne Henderson. And we were in an orphanage giving out shoeboxes to children. And they started singing, "Yes, Jesus Loves Me." And me and Anne Henderson are trying to have a conversation and we're both crying our eyes out. It was just one of those special moments that, you know, you could bring that kind of hope in the middle of a war to the fact that God was touching the lives of these children. And that's been a privilege over almost 30 years for me is being in the studio, but actually going out on the field and reporting for UCB. I did some crazy challenges. I cycled across China and was doing live broadcast on Steve Best's show because of the time difference. I cycled Land's End to John O'Groats and again was carrying a Nokia, not broadcasting while I was cycling.
0: Yeah.
2: And that was amazing because we did like these road shows. That was 2003. I cycled from Land's End to John O'Groats. And then Dave and Pat Bilbrough would do a concert every night of the bike ride in the church that we were sleeping in. And it was so uplifting to have a night of worship after you've been cycling all day. So, yeah, some crazy adventures over the years.
0: Incredibly crazy. And sharing that story from Croatia set me off. But I want to ask
2: you,
0: obviously, you recognize that it's an incredible privilege to be part of UCB's ministry. And a key part of that is the people. And I'm convinced that for everyone who's ever been part of UCB, whether that's actually working here, whether that's supporting it, there's a recognition that without God, none of this happens. So how has God supported you as you've had to report on such difficult news stories from around the world? Because it would be easy for it to become overwhelming when we're reporting on natural disasters or on war or terrorism or poverty. How do you manage to keep going and not just give up and say, the world's such a dark place, how am I making a difference?
2: Yeah, it's a real challenge to be an impartial journalist and provide a Christian perspective. And your problem is you get so hardened and desensitized to it. It's almost a relief when it does get overwhelming. And I remember probably the hardest ever shift I did on UCB News was the day after 9/11. Mm-hmm. And the horror, you know, of the audio that we were getting the day after. But again, we had a legend on the team called Patrick Riley, who passed away And he went to ground zero for UCB News and did some incredible reporting on what the responders were doing. The Christian Police Association sent teams to minister to people on the ground, and the Salvation Army. And that, I wish I still had a copy of those amazing reports he did after 9/11. That was probably the toughest ever shift I did on UCB News. But I think God has always helped me when I just feel so beyond my capabilities. And I'm sure that's the whole story of UCB, when we felt like, how can we keep going? And I think probably one of the most challenging broadcasts, but most exciting I ever did, was we did our first ever live TV broadcast when we had UCB TV. Yeah. And it was an event called O for the City. It was 2004 to mark the centenary of the Welsh Revival. And we were broadcasting live TV, and I've never done live TV with an earpiece. And I was like what we call the continuity TV presenter,
0: yeah,
2: to introduce the day and then do interviews. So I remember we had about a minute to go live on air. I was stood on a balcony at the Cardiff Arena. And all I was supposed to say was, here we are to mark the centenary of the Welsh Revival, 100 years since Evan Roberts was part of this revival. Now let's go to the stage. And then the director shouts in my ear, you're going to have to fill for 5 minutes. We haven't been able to start yet. So I had to fill for 5 minutes everything I knew about the Welsh Revival. And then I think I just repeated it. And then halfway through, I had to kind of, we call it fill, because we couldn't broadcast the collection. And so it was 15 or 20 minutes. I had to interview people like Mel Pope.
0: Yeah.
2: And I think I was repeating the same question, but that was so exciting. And I felt so beyond my capabilities, but interviewed some amazing people on that day. And I think the highlight for me was Louis Palau. Gosh, I'm talking about so many people that are no longer with us. We have such amazing legends that we've worked with. Louis Palau preached on the youth night. And I think about 3,000 young people gave their lives to Jesus that we were broadcasting. And I was stood there, and he'd just done this incredible message. And Louis Palau whispered in my ear, Pete, was I any good tonight? I heard he did that all the time. He was another amazing evangelist. I had the privilege of interviewing many times on UCB. Oh, and there's so many stories. I could go on for hours.
0: There must be so many more pinch yourself moments when you think to, I guess in some ways, stepping out in faith when you were invited to come and be part of UCB's ministry. Because, you know, you were happy as you were working at Chester Chronicle, and yet there was something within you that knew that you knew you needed to be involved in this. And I want to ask, and that is backtracking slightly, Peter, but after you'd initially been posed that question, I would imagine there was a bit of wrestling that had gone on, but was there any kind of confirmation that you got from God before making that decision, or was it a complete step of faith for you?
2: Yeah, I consulted my pastor, and my pastor was not the most, what would you say, adventurous person. And so I thought, well, if he thinks it's right, then it must be right. And he just said, go for it. And that was my confirmation from God when my conservative pastor said, yes, go for it, step out. And I remember my first day walking in the studios, and Bill Partington was the first person I met. And he said, I bet you're thinking, what are you doing here? Why have you come here? But it'll be all right. And that was the confirmation I needed to hear. And it has been all right.
0: I'll say, and I feel a real affinity with you this morning, Peter, because without UCB, we would never have the opportunity to speak to such incredible people of God.
2: I think what really ministered to me was pandemic was just so challenging and hard. And that was one of the first times I was just ministered to as a listener of UCB in the car. You know, we couldn't leave the house, but I'd just drive around in the car and listen to UCB, and it was such a comfort. Just as a listener, so imagine the millions of people that have also had that comfort in the pandemic was just one of the toughest times. So, you know, I'm grateful that UCB is still here as well.
0: Absolutely. And UCB is only here because of you, who are tuned in right now, listening to me and P get emotional together. Because there's nothing special about any of us, but the fact that God chooses to use us, to use all of us in building his kingdom, in sharing the good news about Jesus with our world. And there are so many more people who need to know that in their own lives. We're thankful that you're helping the ministry of UCB to continue beyond 40 years. Obviously, we're celebrating that tomorrow at One Story His Glory live at the Bethel Convention Centre, where I am implied to say there are still spaces if you would like to come along to that. It's going to be an incredible evening to come and witness as part of that. But do stay tuned, because I may have a little bit of news to share with you later on that if you're not able to be there. But I don't want to spoil anything right now. But I'm going to forward tease, which is a radioism, for tell you about something that's coming up. In the next hour, we're going to be speaking to someone who used to be director of broadcasting here at UCB. He's still part of the team in the fact that he serves as part of our board of trustees. But Neil Elliott is going to be up on the other side of the other UCB news, which Lucy Baxter is going to be bringing for us. But Pete, I know that you've spent significant times with Neil as well, and really seeing God at work in and through him as well. Any particular memories that come to mind?
2: Yeah, we first met in Russia, in St. Petersburg, and Neil is just one of the most godly people I've ever met. And we took a few trips to visit some ministries, and one was a drug rehab. And there's something about guys that have come to faith from a drug addiction that are so, they're like sponges. They're just so hungry for the gospel. And Neil just said, would you like me to pray a blessing over you? Just a general prayer. And he shuts his eyes, and then he opens his eyes, and the whole room is on the floor. The Holy Spirit just touched this room of drug addicts. That's my first memory of traveling with Neil Elliott. So you're in for a treat. He is a wonderful, a godly man, an amazing broadcaster from down under.
0: As are you, but slightly more local from that than down under. Peter, we're so thankful for the way that you've served God first and foremost, that you've served the listeners of UCB and other stations over the years, and for the way you're continuing to do that. You recognize how God has grown you. We recognize how God is continuing to use you. And I'm going to put my heart on my sleeve and say, I'm praying for you as you continue to do this. And I would ask you, our UCB family, to be continuing to pray for Peter and the whole of our UCB News team, as indeed they do bring us hope beyond the headlines that would bombard us. They remind us that there is a God story in spite of the tragedies that we might come across. Peter, thank you so much for being so vulnerable and honest with us this
2: morning.
0: Thank
2: you. Sorry for making you cry.
0: You don't need to apologize. People are used to that.
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0: Well, you do know that I sometimes shed a tear or a few from time to time here on the Home of Hope and Worship. That's because, like you, I know it is a safe space. So thank you for being part of the story so far. Do remember, you can watch last night's event on the UCB Media YouTube channel. But that's it from me for this Sunday afternoon. I'll be back tomorrow from 9 with more This Is Our Story. Looking forward to continue telling you the story of UCB. So I will leave you with a few messages and a great song of worship to take us to 2 o'clock, when Becky Prophet will be keeping you company. God bless, and catch up with you soon. 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
4: Greetings. My name is Archbishop Angelos, Coptic Orthodox Archbishop of London. Having read the words of Ephesians 1:16 recently, I do not cease to give thanks for you, making mention of you in my prayers, got me thinking that we so often spend time criticizing, thinking, and often overthinking, that we don't give thanks for the people in our lives. People we see daily, our families, our friends, our communities, people we see on a regular basis, people so familiar that they almost become invisible. And yet in these words, we see a necessity to see the value. Someone who needs us to see him or her just so we can see their struggle or their pain. Someone who needs us to express our appreciation or our affection. Someone who needs that reassuring presence. Someone who needs that godly word of comfort. Someone who needs to see the light of God in us or to hear his comforting words. Give thanks, especially for those who you may take for granted.

0: its first World Cup since 1998, but has now called time on 7 years in charge. Fans have conflicting views, though.
1: I think his attitude's stinking, saying that I think we're going home. Aye, I'm glad he's gone, to be honest.
2: Quite liked him, actually. I mean, he got us to two big tournaments, and it's a shame.
3: I'm not surprised, and I think it was inevitable given the results we've had and the performances that we've had.
0: And in cricket, England have to do it all in the afternoon session on day four of the deciding test against New Zealand. The tourists are 189 for four in the second innings, and that's an overall lead of 273. That's the latest. I'm Leisha McKenna.
4: From the Bible, this is a trustworthy saying that deserves full acceptance. That is why we labour and strive, because we have put our hope in the living God, who is the Saviour of all people, and especially of those who believe. 1 Timothy 4:9-10.

Micah Tyler there. We praise the Lord here on UCB2. And a very good afternoon to you. It is indeed 5 minutes past two this Sunday, the 28th of June. My name's Becky Profit, and I'll be keeping you company until 5 o'clock. And it's going to be a great weekend, or a great nudge towards the end of the weekend. Why? Because it's the last weekend in June, so we're going to make it count, aren't we? And we're going to do that by playing some great music, and hopefully you'll find me good company. And I'm going to tell you what you can expect on this show from me this afternoon after I play you this great song from His Presence Church. It's called Bless the Lord.

Coming up between now and 5 o'clock, I've got the usual good stuff for you here on UCB2. At 3.30, I'll be playing a game of Dictionary Dilemmas. Then later at 4.40, we'll be hearing from the UCB word for today. And also, can two Christians on opposite teams pray for victory in the same match and both be right? I'll be exploring that a little bit later. Also, one beach, 43 baptisms and 29,000 lightning strikes in just 24 hours. Yes, some of the crazy weather we've witnessed over the past week. I don't know about you, but I'm so glad just to have a bit of a breather. I'm over it, guys. I don't know how you feel about it, but I am quite happy just to have normal June temperatures back with us. Also, one cat, 6 prime ministers. Yes, Larry the Cat, he has outlasted so many prime ministers. He's about to meet his 7th prime minister. But yes, we'll be talking about Larry the Cat a little bit later on. But right now, I've got some worship for you. This is Vertical Worship with Yes I Will.

0: And before we go any further into the show, I just want to take this opportunity to say thank you for celebrating with us our 40th birthday. We had a great night last night at the Bethel Convention Centre, celebrating all that God has done here for UCB and also looking ahead. So let's just say, we're only just scratching the surface. So some fantastic things ahead of this ministry. God really has blessed it, and he's still, you know, like I said, there's still a lot more to come from UCB as a ministry. But thank you for coming and being a part of it. If you were there last night, let me know. Email me, becky@ucb.co.uk, and thank you.
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6: Hi, I'm Jay John. The greatest battles are fought in the mind. Your mind is a garden. Your thoughts are the seed. You can grow flowers or you can grow weeds. Look after your mind just as much as your hair. When you fix your thoughts on God, God fixes your thoughts. The Bible says, whatever is true, whatever is noble, whatever is right, whatever is pure, whatever is lovely, whatever is admirable, if anything is excellent or praiseworthy, think about such things. Amen.

Brand new music from Matt Marr with Gonna Be All Right. And just before that, Horizon Music with Hope Awakens here on UCB2. Now, it is the last weekend in June, which also signifies the fact that we're about to start the Wimbledon Championships for 2026. Yes, tomorrow, Monday, we'll see the gentlemen's and ladies' single first round. But I just wanted to point out two faith-filled players that could potentially be up against each other, and that's America's Coco Gauff and Romania's Jacqueline Kristen. Now, I always think, you know, when you have two Christians sort of fighting for the same prize in any sport or profession, when they're pitched up against each other, and I'm both, I'm sure, praying, asking God for favour and all these kind of things, just asking God to help them to win. You know, I always think, you know, how does God determine who should be the winner? Do you ever think that? Is that just a show of thought for me? Well, you know, it's something that I've often wondered about in the past, but I have come to learn that perhaps God's priority isn't deciding who lifts the trophy. Maybe he's more interested in how they play and how they handle victory and how they respond to defeat. I mean, it's all about character, isn't it? Are they reflecting his love along the way? You know, it is. It's character over trophies. It's integrity over rankings. You know, after all, Wimbledon, you know, the Wimbledon title only lasts for a season. But the way we treat people and the way we honour God in all that we do can leave a lasting legacy that lasts for an eternity. The winner gets the silverware, but both players will still have the same opportunity to honour God.

0: make me whole.
1: Whenever I am afraid, I will trust in you. Those are the words of King David in Psalm 56, verse 3. And David wrote those words during a time of real danger in his life. He wasn't just pretending that fear didn't exist. He wasn't just putting a brave face on it. Instead, he made a choice. When fear arrived for him, he would turn his trust towards God. And maybe that's a reminder for you today. You know, courage isn't the absence of fear. It's deciding where we'll place our trust in the middle of it. And as you go through the rest of this day, here are three questions for you to reflect on. What fear am I carrying right now that I need to place into God's hands? Number two, am I allowing my fear to guide my decisions? Or three, or am I allowing my trust in God to lead the way? Whenever I am afraid, I will trust in you. Just remember those words from Psalm 56, verse 3.

0: Elevation Worship there with Trust in God here on UCB 2. And not only has the past week been incredibly hot, we've also seen hundreds gathered on Bournemouth Beach to witness the baptism of 43 people in the sea. And this thing is now becoming a yearly event and is hosted by 14 churches in Bournemouth, Christchurch and Poole. And Tim Matthews, who is the senior leader at Love Church, who we do often feature, by the way, during a Word of Hope teaching every evening, told the BBC that in a time of such uncertainty, with so much bad news around, the beach baptisms are a sign of great hope for everyone. And I couldn't agree more, Tim. I mean, and I love baptism celebrations, you know, that public declaration that someone belongs to Jesus and are choosing to follow him. You know, it's amazing, isn't it? And, you know, but so while many people headed to Bournemouth Beach this week to enjoy the sunshine, 43 people at least that we know of went home with something even more memorable, a story of God's transforming work in their lives.
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7: Hello, I'm Rebecca Coatswear. The alarm on my watch goes off at midday every day. It's to remind me to pray the Lord's Prayer. It's a way of helping me to stop in the middle of whatever I'm doing, take a breath, and remind myself that God is with me, whether it feels like he is or not. A chance to invite him to be part of whatever I'm doing. To be honest with you, I'm not always overjoyed when the alarm goes off, especially when I'm in the middle of paying for my shopping. Sometimes I rush through the prayer so I can get back to what I'm doing. Sometimes the interruption is welcome. But there isn't a single day when I don't need to remember that God promises to be with me all the time. And that's especially true during the moments when it feels most inconvenient.

The news at 3 o'clock this afternoon is just a couple of minutes away. And also, I've also got some music from Worship Central to play, Warehouse Worship and Bright City and Sophie's Worship, a brand new song from them, All the Worship, for you this afternoon. And also, in about 35 minutes, we'll be playing a game of Dictionary Dilemma. So stick with me here, Becky Prophet, on your UCB2.

0: 65. That's the latest. I'm Leisha McKenna.
1: From the Bible. But in your hearts, set apart Christ as Lord. Always be prepared to give an answer to everyone who asks you to give the reason for the hope that you have. But do this with gentleness and respect. 1 Peter 3:15.

It's 6 minutes past three this Sunday afternoon. Becky Proffitt keeping you company till 5 o'clock. Now, still to come, in 25 minutes, we'll be playing a game of Dictionary Dilemmas. I'm also talking about the 29,000 lightning strikes that London saw in 24 hours. And also, one cat, six prime ministers. All still to come here on UCB2.

0: Love that. Five Street Band with Song of Joy here on UCB 2. And I mentioned it before, I mean, what a week that we've had. From World Cup woes to new prime ministers. The heat wave. Yes, I hope you're managing to catch your breath a little bit today. Yeah, I mean, we've gone from heat wave warnings and soaring temperatures two dramatic thunderstorms in the past week. In fact, during the storms over London that we saw over the last few days ago, around 29,000 lightning strikes were recorded in just a 24-hour period. I mean, 29,000. Now, that's the thing about lightning. You know, you might see one flash, you might hear one rumble of thunder and think that's all it was. But behind what we experience, there's so much more going on, isn't there? And it just made me think about God. You know, sometimes we only notice the big moments, you know, the answered prayers, the breakthrough, the blessing that we can clearly see. But what if there are thousands of things that God is doing behind the scenes that we're completely unaware of? You know, protecting us, guiding us, opening doors, closing doors, working in ways that we just can't understand yet. But Psalm 121 says, "Indeed, he who watches over Israel never slumbers or sleeps." So as we reflect on the past week of intense heat and spectacular storms, perhaps it's a reminder that even when we can't see that everything's happening, even when we can't see it, God can. And while we may only catch a glimpse of his work from time to time, he never stops watching over his children. And that is something worth remembering this afternoon.
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3: Hi, Becky Murray here. I've got a question for you. How does it sit with you when the person who wronged you is shown mercy by God? Hard, isn't it? And yet the mercy we cry out for and need God to show us is the exact same mercy that he'll show to our enemies. I hate to break it to you, but the truth is God loves your enemies as much as he loves you. He's the God of justice and mercy. Before a just God, we all stand accused. And yet because of his mercy, we're not consumed. God, who is the author of justice, simultaneously chooses to show us mercy time and time again. In the same way, let's live our lives in such a way that justice and mercy are expressed in us and through us, so that others too may come to know the justice and mercy of our Heavenly Father.

Warehouse Worship there with Heaven on Earth here on UCB2. Now, if you've ever been to Creation Fest down in Cornwall, you'll know that it's so much more than just a music festival, isn't it? You know, for more than 25 years, it's been a place where people have met Jesus, grown in the faith, built friendships and made memories that have lasted a lifetime. But the organisers have announced that this summer's festival will be the last one, at least in its current form. So yes, just teasing us a little bit there. But after facing financial challenges, they are bringing this chapter to a close. But they're also saying that this isn't the end of the ministry. In fact, it's the beginning of something new. So I suppose we've got to watch this space a little bit. But I really love the verse they've chosen to describe this next season. You know, Jesus said in John 12:24, unless a grain of wheat is planted in the soil and dies, it remains alone. But its death will produce many new kernels, a plentiful harvest of new life. So yeah, we've got to watch this space, like I said. Sometimes we can mistake an ending for failure. But in God's hands, endings often become new beginnings. You know, a closed door can become the entrance to a different mission. You know, a seed, you know, has to disappear, doesn't it, into the ground before it produces a harvest. So whether it's a ministry, a job, or a season of life, or a dream that seems to be coming to an end, perhaps let this today be a reminder not to lose heart. God is still writing the story. And what feels like the final chapter may just be the first page of something even greater.

New music from Southeast Worship there with How Great here on UCB 2. It is indeed time for a game of Dictionary Dilemmas. Yes, the game where I give you the definition of a word, but not going to tell you the word, because your job is to guess what the word is, just for a little bit of light fun on a Sunday afternoon. So let's see how you get on with this one. So the word I'm thinking of means the mental process of forming ideas, reasoning, or reflecting. The mental process of forming ideas, reasoning, or reflecting. A single word, a single five-letter word. I'll give you the answer in two songs, starting with this from Lucy Grimble. It's called Goliath.

0: That was your second song, Blessing Offer, with Won't Be Long Now. Yes, it is indeed time for me to give you the answer to this week's dictionary dilemma. So this was the definition that I gave, and you needed to have guessed the word by now. So this was it. So this particular word I'm thinking of means the mental process of forming ideas, reasoning, or reflecting. The mental process. What is that mental process? I did say that it was a five-letter word. Hopefully that was a bit of a clue, because the answer is indeed think. To think is the mental process of forming ideas, reasoning, or reflecting. Then, of course, I found it in the Bible. Colossians 3 verse 2 says, think about the things of heaven, not the things of earth. Thank you. Hopefully that you've enjoyed that game. Thank you for playing.
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5: Hi, Andy Elms here from Family Church and greatbiglife.co.uk. The Bible says that we are now kingdom citizens and we're called to live a kingdom life. How do we do that? Well, it starts with us remembering that we're still in the world, but we're no longer of the world. Jesus says that in the prayer that we read in John 17, verse 16. He says, Lord, I'm leaving them in the world, but let them know they're no longer of it. We need to have this understanding deep down in the heart of who we are, that we are now a kingdom people, and we recognize the King of our kingdom and his authority. We purpose to bow the knee to the lordship of the King of the Kingdom of God, which is Jesus Christ. Not just bow our knee to his lordship, but submit to his lordship. Live the way that he calls us to live. As we daily do that, we find ourselves living what the Bible refers to as a kingdom life. Live a kingdom life, because today you're a kingdom citizen because of what he's done for you. God bless you.

Joyful Sounds with Hurricanes. And just before that, Bright City with Change here in UCB2. Now, still to come at 4:40, we'll be hearing from the UCB Word for Today. And I've also got music from April Shipton, Sons of Sunday and Life Worship. Still to come here on UCB2. But the news at 4 o'clock is on the way. So please do pray for the news stories that you hear. And I'll see you very shortly.

It's 4:05 this Sunday afternoon. Becky Profit here on UCB2, keeping you company until 5 o'clock. And still to come at 4:40 this afternoon, we'll be hearing from the UCB Word for Today. But coming up in a few moments, I'll be talking about the longest serving resident of number 10 Downing Street. And no, it isn't a politician. It's actually a four-legged fur baby, a cat called Larry. I'm going to tell you a little bit more about Larry after a couple of songs, starting with Taking Rare Music.

0: Jordan Coughlin with If a God Is For Us, and just before that, Taking Grey Music with Be Praised here on UCB2. Now, Larry the Cat has been living at 10 Downing Street for around 15 years and has managed to outlast six prime ministers. Yes, and now that Keir Starmer has resigned, Larry is preparing to meet his seventh. He's out today: David Cameron, Theresa May, Boris Johnson, Liz Truss, Rishi Sunak, and Keir Starmer. And he is the first cat to be officially given the title of Chief Mouser. Chief Mouser. So I'm just guessing his job is to catch the mice in and around Downing Street. I kid you not, that is his official job. Yes, Chief Mouser. And Larry is also classified as a civil servant. He belongs to the Downing Street staff rather than any individual politician, meaning that he does not have to leave when a government changes. I think he's got this all figured out, Larry. Imagine if we put Larry in charge. Imagine the things we get done. Anyway, prime ministers come and go and headlines come and go, but Larry just keeps turning up for work faithfully. And perhaps that's a reminder that faithfulness isn't always about being famous or making the front pages, but more often than not, it's about simply showing up day after day and doing what you've been called to do.
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8: I'm Simon Cooper, Mission Director of Refreshment UK. Now, when I was a youngster, I relied on getting most of my information from the pulpit and never took the time to read the Bible for myself. I learnt in Sunday school that Noah took the animals onto the ark two by two. But actually, when I read the Bible for myself, I found Genesis chapter 7, which told me that seven of every clean animal and two of every unclean animal got loaded onto the ark. That challenged me, and it sent me on a journey to really, really discover the truth of what the Bible says. And as I began to study it, I was able to read passages that told me that I was precious and honoured in His sight, that I was loved with an everlasting love, and that I get to call Him my friend. I did that by getting alone with the Word. And if we want to hear God directly, we need to do more of that.

Day is on the road this July, and we're going to be at the Upper Gornal Pentecostal Church in Dudley. It's a great day. If you're a leader, church leader, a business leader, lead groups, small groups, big groups, whatever groups, if you lead anything in any capacity, and we know, you know, sometimes as leaders, you get burnt out a little bit, don't you? You give out a lot. So UCB Foundation Days are for you if you are a leader of anything. It doesn't matter how big or small. Come and be a part of the UCB Foundation Day, a day to be refreshed, to be renewed, a day to receive for yourself. We've got our preacher, a speaker who is Andy Elms. He's going to be there. And also there'll be some worship. I'm very much looking forward to being there. And it's just going to be a great day, which, by the way, is completely free. Yeah, you don't have to pay for it. All you've got to simply do is let us know that you're going to be there by booking your seat. And you can do that by going to ucb.co.uk/foundation day. We know who you are. We have.

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2: The word for today is Spiritual Pathways, Part 3. In Psalm 119 and verse 59 we read, I thought about my ways. The serving pathway. On the serving pathway, you find God's presence seems most tangible when you're helping others. You identify with the words of Jesus, inasmuch as you did it to one of the least of these, you did it to me. Matthew 25 verse 40. And you may find that you're uncomfortable in a setting where you don't have a role to play or a service to perform. An example of this would be Dorcas, whom the Bible says was full of good works and charitable deeds, Acts 9 verse 36. Gladys Aylward would be considered a more recent counterpart to Dorcas, a humble housemaid from London. She didn't let hardship or rejection by a missionary society silence Christ's call on her life. In China, she cared for orphaned children, protected the vulnerable, and faced danger to help people in need. Her life was marked by humble service, obedience, and joy in serving God. President Jimmy Carter has probably inspired more people as an ex-president than he did while he was in office because of his passion for servanthood through such channels as Habitat for Humanity. People on this pathway find that if they're just attending church, but have no place to serve, God begins to feel distant. They need to be plugged in. Two dangers faced if you are in the serving pathway are, one, you'll be tempted to judge others who don't seem to be serving as much as you do, and two, you can get caught up in being God's servant and forget that you're his beloved and redeemed child. Hence, you have to stretch by learning to receive love as well as to offer it. That's the word for today on UCB.

0: 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After 5 o'clock, you'll be joined by the lovely Ruth O'Reilly Smith, getting your tea time off to a great start and keeping you company until 8 o'clock, which is when you'll be joined by Simon Lull with Great Hymns of the Faith. So do stick with us here on UCB2.
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4: Hello, this is Pete Head of the Slavic Gospel Association. Not everything that's scary has eight legs, because God is scary too. And the Bible has verses that suggest that we should fear Him. Take Psalm 33, verse 18, for example. Behold, the eye of the Lord is on those who fear Him, on those who hope in His steadfast love. It's curious, isn't it, that we are urged to put our hope in the one we fear. Generally speaking, we run from things that we are afraid of. I'd run from a ferocious lion, a collapsing building, or even a great big spider. But if we fear God, if we fear the consequence of all the wrong things that we have done, then our only hope is to run not away from God, but towards Him. To the cross, where a loving yet holy God poured out His righteous anger, not on us, but on His Son Jesus, who took there the punishment we deserve. So then, however scary our current situation, there are none safer than we who are in Christ.

0: Jesus.
1: Ruva Riley Smith is up next after the news, and I will see you tomorrow for the worship service from 7 p.m. I hope you have a fantastic rest to your Sunday, and I'll see you then.

released in 2025 as a single. It's Seventh Time Down's version of His Mercy Is More, a modern hymn that was co-written by the Christian songwriters Matt Boswell and Matt Papa. It was inspired by a historic sermon and pastoral letter that was written by John Newton, the author of Amazing Grace. The song was published originally in 2016, is frequently performed by artists like Keith and Kristen Getty, Shane and Shane, and then you've got this version released last year, Seventh Time Down. Hello, good evening. I'm Ruth, really good to be with you. I hope you've had a good Sunday. Got some great music for you on the way.

classic praise, You Are My King, Amazing Love, written by Billy James Foote and released in March 2003. It was part of their compilation album, Top 100 Praise Songs from Maranatha Praise Band. Very good to be with you on a Sunday evening. Let me start with a verse that Pastor Andrew Rabit posted on his Alive to God this week. Every day he sends out just one little verse and unpacks it in a few thoughts. And this week, he quoted Psalm 17 and verse 8, "Keep me as the apple of your eye, hide me in the shadow of your wings." Like the pupil of the eye, you are valuable and precious to God. As we instinctively protect our eyes, God watches over and cares for his people. You can trust God for his ongoing protection and favor. Find your refuge under his wings, secure, safe, and close to his heart. Psalm 17 and verse 18, "Keep me as the apple of your eye, hide me in the shadow of your wings." And you can find Pastor Andrew Rabit on alivetogod.org.

0: This is UCB2. 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
3: Hi everyone, my name is Anne Calver and I'm pioneering a new movement called Unleashed. The Lord has been challenging and transforming my understanding of what leadership truly looks like in the church and reminding me that actually he's called us as family and he's called us as mothers and fathers. I've been reading Judges chapter 5 where it says, I, Deborah, arose a mother in Israel, verse 7. And she says villagers in Israel would not fight until she rose up as a mother. And the way she was going to fight was as a mother. Felt like the Lord was saying to me, I need mothers and fathers to a lost generation. I need those people who are going to come alongside my children and parent them with my love and love them unconditionally and hold them back to myself.

0: Just after 5:30 on a Sunday evening, that's Carrollton and Everything or Nothing. A massive thank you again for making the effort to be at the One Story Live event. It was so stunning. If you wanted to check it out and be a part of some of the stories and the worship, you can do through our UCB Media space on YouTube. 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Enjoy some of the stories and the worship. Now, you will have voted, a lot of you will have voted for your favorite UCB 2 worship songs through the decades that UCB has been around. And one of the songs that we got to sing was Goodness of God. We've got Jen Johnson's version of that on the way. But first, I wanted you to hear the story of how this beautiful song that is so significant to so many people came about.
1: My songwriting is very passionate to write songs for the church. You know, the goodness of God is a pretty wild story of what God's done with that song. I wrote probably 80% of that song in my car, just grabbed my phone, and it was after we got home from adopting our little boy. And we have two adopted boys, and I just was so overcome with the goodness of God in my life. And that's my song. You know, because God has just walked me through hell and high water, and his voice and the power of his word have gotten me through everything. And it's my anchor, and he is my anchor, the presence of God. And just, you know, no matter what has come or gone, I mean, no one's life is easy. But that song was just something that I was singing because it was me. And then our friends helped, you know, Ed Cash and Ben Fielding, Jason Ingram, I think, helped me just, you know, knock it out of the park and finish it. It was just my genuine thankfulness to God of who he is and who he is to me personally.

I do love hearing the stories of how some of these songs that mean so much to us had their start. That's Jen Johnson and Goodness of God also speaking about how that song came about. And it was just brilliant being able to sing it along with you. So many people who love God, who love the ministry of UCB, joined together and singing that song, seeing His goodness towards UCB and towards you and me as we enjoy the ministry of UCB over more than 40 years. As I mentioned, you can look back, listen back, check out the event. If you weren't able to be there, you can enjoy it. 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You can find it. 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

0: It was introduced to us at the start of this month. It's called A Little More from Lloyd Nix. And we've got more new music from new artists on Wednesday, which just happens to be the 1st of July. 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
1: Hi, this is Oliver Evans, pastor of the Rock Church Bradford. One of the most challenging scriptures in the New Testament is where James says, "Consider it pure joy when you face trials of many different kinds." 3 years ago, our youngest son was diagnosed with a really difficult condition of his esophagus. After many weeks of illness, he had to have a big operation on his esophagus, and he's still under the care of Great Ormond Street, and things are not perfect. It's so difficult when we have to face many different trials. But do you remember what James says? He goes on to say, "Blessed are those who persevere under trial, because when they've stood the test of time, they will receive the crown of life that God has promised to those who love him." Friend, you might be going through a test or a trial today, but know that God walks with you. You are not alone, and his promise is that he will never leave you and he'll never forsake you.

So I know there's been a lot going on this year. We've had our UCB appeal. We've been celebrating 40 years of ministry of UCB here in the UK with One Story, His Glory. There's also talk of a festival that's happening down south on the southwest coast, West Sussex. Yes, Big Church Festival. That is happening at the end of August. But I want to tell you about an event that's happening in Wales at the start of September. And so that's on the way in the next hour.

Christ the King music and King of Heaven just after 6 o'clock on a Sunday evening. I hope you're doing well. Now, in the Northern Hemisphere during the summer season, you tend to get loads and loads of music festivals. And we are super excited to be partnering with Big Church Festival again as UCB Media. And we're hoping that you're going to make it. 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But if you're listening in from Wales and you're not able to make it to Big Church Festival, or maybe you are going, but you'd like to still let the music carry on and the festivities carry on back home in Wales, or maybe you'd like to travel there. One of my favorite places to travel to is Wales, because it turns out Blessed Fest is happening there in September, the very first weekend of September. So you've got Big Church Festival happening at the end of August. And then the next Saturday, you've got Blessed Fest, the largest family Christian music festival being held in Wales, one of the biggest Christian festivals in the UK. And it's only a day, from 11 in the morning till 9:30 in the evening. So not too long. You can still make church the next day. It's bringing together people from every nation, denomination, background for a powerful day of worship, music, fellowship, family, entertainment, fun, and community. You can get tickets through Eventbrite. Just search for Blessed Fest 2026 in Wales. It's happening at a recreation ground in Treorchy in Wales. And you're going to have the likes of Philippa Hannah, Noel Robinson, Out of the Ashes, Chip Kendall, Cole Kendall, Sean A.B., Faith Child, Luke Wareham, Gas Street Music, The Big Sing, Dave Bell, Ashton Michael, Sound of Wales. We'll also have a worship soak area with non-stop worship, 12 international food vendors, 45 stalls, Faith Space Outdoor Youth Club, Blacksmith Workshop, fun fair rides and games, a bouncy castle or bouncy castles, face painting, hair braiding, a photo booth, penalty shootout challenges, beat the wall and beat the light games, a fairground area with

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0: featuring the voice of Holly McCulloch. It's Emmanuel Church Worship and Joy of the Lord. One of the other songs that we were introduced to this month is this one called Step by Step by Michael Bethany.
1: I won't focus on the details.

0: So the thing about the new songs here on UCB2, and we'll have lots more new ones on Wednesday, the 1st of July, is they get lots more airplay. We just hear them a lot more. They don't disappear off the playlist altogether. So we will still get to hear this one after Wednesday, but less frequently, shall we say. This one was called Step by Step from Michael Bethany.
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7: I'm Sammy Jordan. I'm the director of Hope for Every Home at Hope Together. And I wonder if you have a favourite Bible passage. Exodus 3, the burning bush, is one of mine. I love that Moses, in the middle of a busy day, turns aside and notices what God is doing. I love that he recognises the ground he walks on. He's told not to come any closer, so he takes off his shoes. I want to be more like Moses. I want to intentionally turn aside and notice what God is doing in the midst of a busy day. I want to honour the ground I walk on, knowing when to step gently and when to tread boldly. I also love the poem by Elizabeth Barrett Browning. Earth's crammed with heaven, and every common bush afire with God. But only he who sees takes off his shoes. The rest sit around and pluck blackberries. Let's be people who see today.

0: So last night we were celebrating God's goodness over 40 years of ministry in the UK, and we got to sing some of the songs that you voted for as your favourite worship song through the decade. Now, we didn't get to sing Waymaker, but this definitely got lots of votes, and we're going to hear the story of how it came about. First, though, I wanted to let you know that if you want to have a look at the event from last night, listen in to the stories, listen in to some of the amazing story of UCB, and actually get to enjoy some of the worship, you can do right now on our YouTube channel, youtube.com/UCB Media. So this is the story of how Waymaker came about, and then we'll hear Michael W. Smith's version.
1: In 2015, August precisely, I was flying from the United States to my home country, Nigeria. It was a very long flight, so I got in a conversation with the Lord. Previously, for several months, the Lord has been telling me that He wants me to move to a new level in my ministry, and I was in my comfort zone. It was comfortable where I was. I didn't want to make that change. The Lord told me that you must remember that I am the one who made a way for you, and I'm still the way maker. I'm the promise keeper. When I say something that I was going to do something, I'm going to do it. The Lord had told me that He was going to make me a story of His grace and favor. So I wrote the song in my heart. He told me that when He called Abraham then, he wasn't Abraham yet, he said, he told him to leave his people, his comfort zone, and He took him out to a place where He would show him. He didn't even explain everything, you know, and He said to him, I'll make you famous. That's what He said. I'm going to make you famous. I'm going to make your name known. I'm going to make you great. All that promises. Everybody started singing it from different places. People are translating it in different languages.

The song just taught me that you can never outdo God. When you decide to believe him for what he said he is and who he said he is and what he said he will do, that he will do. And so I've seen myself from being a young little girl in Africa, so able to overcome my environment, believing in the pictures that God showed me, that what he was going to do with me, he was going to do with me. And so my story is that I'm doing what I'm doing from Africa and touching the whole world, which has never been done before.

Waymaker, Michael W. Smith, Vanessa Campagna, and Madeline Berry. Their version of that stunning song written by Sinatra. Wow, over 10 years ago. It is still so beautiful and such a great reminder. He is our Waymaker. If you want to look at the 40th celebration of UCB from last night, be a part of the event, check it out, enjoy the worship and the amazing stories, and just be encouraged by the fact that you are, as a listener right now, part of the story of UCB. Maybe you just tuned in today. You are still part of that story. 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

0: If you like that one, you're going to love Great Hymns. Simon Lowell brings us the Great Hymns program here on UCB2 on a Sunday evening from 8 o'clock. That one is called There Is a Fountain, and it's from Selah.
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6: 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We hear stories daily of things that are wrong in this world, of war, of natural disasters, and even of crime. It can leave us wondering if God really is at work. Paul, writing from prison to the Colossians, could have focused on his imprisonment, but reminds the church that the gospel is bearing fruit and growing through the whole world. This is also true today, but when we forget to share those individual stories and to celebrate what God is doing, is it any wonder we become disheartened? What stories or what testimony do you have of God at work in your life that you could share to encourage and remind others that the gospel is bearing fruit and growing today?

One of the artists will be at Big Church Festival at the end of August, your bank holiday weekend, down in West Sussex. And you can find out how you can be there through our website on ucb.co.uk/Big Church Festival. Get a discount on there. That one is from Lauren Daigle and Tremble. We've got the news on the way and then more great music and our teaching. So Heart Cry for Change has been with us over the last few months, and we're going to be changing our teachings. So this is a heads up for you. From the very first Sunday of July, we are changing our teaching here on UCB2 at about 7:20. And I'm really excited about introducing it to you.

after 7, Jesus, our Judge and our Saviour, Sovereign Grace Music on UCB2. Seth Godin has been writing about anniversaries. My hubby and I spent a weekend in Edinburgh for our belated anniversary. I think it's really good to mark these days. Seth Godin writes on seths.blog, if it's a coffee together, maybe grabbing a takeaway coffee and sitting in the car, or making a coffee at home, or your favorite drink and just going for a walk, sitting in the park on a bench, doing something fun together. Or also, as Seth Godin has been writing, thinking about things that you celebrate because you chose to do them. Birthdays, he writes, are a little overrated. I've never met anyone who was more than a passive participant in their birth. But anniversaries represent a choice. Every year, we can commemorate a commitment we made and then decided to recommit. Anniversaries aren't just romantic. The day you took the job, the day you started the practice, the day you went out on your own, the founding date on the masthead. Anything you chose and then keep choosing has one. The calendar is full of invitations to redecide. A chance to celebrate the past and to imagine what comes next. An anniversary is worth celebrating because of what we are agreeing to do again. I love that. Seth's.blog is where you can read it.

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1: Hi, I'm Ben Cohen from Open Doors. Suppose I asked you to sit with a pen and a very large sheet of paper, and I asked you to write down every problem in your life you could think of. Now, you rank those problems in order of magnitude. What would you need to do to put each thing right? Big problems, we figure, need big solutions, and we don't have the energy to rustle those up. But look at Jesus in the boat facing a massive storm. He didn't scream at the storm in a thunderous voice. He simply told it, "Peace, be still." That's how God's problem-solving economy works across the Bible. The solution to a giant problem can sometimes be a very small thing, a tiny key that opens a heavy door. With God's grace, may that

0: It was new on the playlist from the start of this month called My Victory. It's Jamie Pritchard. Well, speaking of new, we're going to have new Bible teaching here on UCB2 next Sunday at about the same time. This evening, we hear the final episode of Heart Cry for Change. Helen Azur is going to be reflecting on charity and the theme of charity in one particular parable. And then from next Saturday, we're going to have Bible teaching from St. Nicholas Cole Abbey in the heart of the City of London. Definitely looking forward to that new teaching. For now, though,
1: encouragement for today's generation with Heart Cry for Change.
2: Matthew chapter 13 and verse 44, and it says this: the kingdom of heaven is like treasure hidden in a field, slightly changing the picture from a beach to a field. And when a man found it, he hid it again, and then in his joy went and sold all that he had and bought that field. This passage, though tiny little parable there, just expresses the joy of the treasure of the kingdom that is there for us to discover. I want to encourage you today that this is a season for discovery, a season to discover more of the riches of the kingdom of God, if we will allow it to happen in our lives. You know, this man found such treasure. It was so beautiful, so overwhelming, that he actually sacrificed everything. It says he sold all that he had to buy this field. It's like he wanted to treasure this treasure that he'd discovered. I slightly amusingly wondered whether he also thought, I found this one piece of treasure, but how much more might there be in this field? Let me go and buy the whole field, because there must be so much more. A bit like metal detectors think, wow, this could be the beginning of so much more. And I want to speak that over you. You know, some of you have discovered treasure in your communities, maybe precious people you hadn't been aware of who have such gifts to contribute. And with the help of the Lord and the help of your encouragement, they've been able to navigate that, maybe even come to faith and given that treasure into the hands of God. I want to say there's a whole field of treasure out there in community after community, neighborhood after neighborhood. And I believe part of those prophetic words that we've had of this is a season of great harvest is about seeing the fields of treasure that are out there in our nations at this time. Don't be overwhelmed by the negativity of the season. Don't be overwhelmed by the rubbish that is washing up. You know, God wants to deal with that rubbish, the plastic bottles, the, you know, wipes that have been washed up on the beach. But, you know, he can deal with those so easily. But he also doesn't want us to miss the joy of this season, the joy of discovery of this new landscape. You know, what treasure have you discovered? What priorities have you made for your life? Don't lose those in this season. And I also believe, you know, it says, for the joy that he had, this man sold all that he had. And, you know, it's the joy of the Lord that is our strength. And I believe that as we let that joy rise up in us, the joy of exploration, the joy of discovery, we will also be able to regain much of our strength. God would say to you, this is a day of incredible opportunity. You know, it's a day of greater freedom. The other picture that God gave me connected with Rachel's beach picture was this, that actually in low tide, he showed me that there had been many links and chains connected like you have sometimes maybe to an anchor or maybe to a buoy in the sea. And when the tide goes out, you can identify and see all the links in the chain right down to the very last one. And I felt God say that for many people, there had been long standing wrestles and struggles to break free from stuff, maybe even things in the generations going back a long way. And God is saying this is a day of access, a day of freedom, going back through the generations, access all eras in your history and in your family line. And finally, we come and we can unhook that final link in the chain. I believe that the day of opportunity is here for great deliverance to come, for us to be really, truly free, because God is doing a new thing and his cry is a cry of freedom over us in these days. So take the sword of the Spirit and cut that final containment, cut that final link in the chain as the tide is out and you have that opportunity, and be set free, be released. The one phrase that God has said to me over and over is that this is a season with permission granted. Permission granted. You see, permission is a very powerful thing. It opens doors into new things. It deals with hesitation and limitation. Permission gives us access in a new way. Green traffic lights say, go. You don't have to be stuck, stagnant or stationary any longer. You can now go. And how many of us in the Spirit have been waiting for God's permission, God's green light of go, when we've heard him say wait for so long? Permission also gives a sense of forward momentum. There's a sense in which when you have permission in the Spirit, you can move on, you can move forward. When you don't have permission, there's a sense of doors being shut, permission withheld. You don't have access in the same way. Or think, for example, when you're given permission to speak, there's a sense of being heard, being understood. And if heaven is saying this is a season of discovering new permissions, there's a sense of exploration in that, as Rachel profoundly picked up last month. If God's saying you have new permission, this is a season to explore our areas and arenas of permission. Maybe it's connected with the priorities you've discovered. Maybe for some of us, we'll find we have new levels of authority because of the permission God has given. But with permission comes more responsibility as well. And there can be two responses to God saying to us, here's the new territory, here's the new landscape, go and discover the treasure, as we discover in Numbers chapter 14, verses 6 to 9. And the context of this is that Caleb and Joshua have the promised land in front of them. They've not quite yet entered it, but they've been in the wilderness and they've sent out spies to check out this new landscape. And this is what happens. The two men that they'd sent out had explored the land, and Joshua son of Nun and Caleb son of Jephunneh tore their clothing and they said to all the people of Israel, the land that we traveled through and explored is a wonderful land, full of treasure, full of new opportunity. And if the Lord is pleased with us, he will bring us safely into that land and give it to us. Do you know there's land that is allotted to you? Land of promise, inheritance that is yours in God, that he's promised through prophetic words. And maybe, just maybe, this season of opportunity is where he's saying, permission granted. Go and take that land. It is now yours. It's on the horizon. And then they went on and they said, it is a rich land flowing with milk and honey. Then listen to this in verse 9. So they said to the people, do not rebel against the Lord and don't be afraid of the people of the land. They are just helpless prey, but we have protection. We have the Lord with us. So do not be afraid. And I want to underline that for you today. Rachel and I just really felt so strongly that God is wanting to say to you, do not be afraid of this new season. Do not be afraid of the permission granted to take new land, to explore new territory. You have permission from heaven. There is permission in this season to do new things. And, you know, for some of us, the permissions will be different than for someone else. You know, when that happens, sometimes we're in a season of prayer and fasting, and we know we have to fast from certain things like maybe social media or TV. And it's not that in and of themselves they're wrong, but it's just we don't have permission. And at other times we have permission to do different things from someone else. And sometimes we can be on that personal journey and that personal track with the Lord. But I pray today that God will show you your permissions in this season, that it will become clear to you that you have permission to take hold of the field of treasure, permission to explore, permission to expand. And there are two atmospheres that you might find you contest, either within yourself or in people around you. And they are like the shackles in Galatians 5:1. It is for freedom that we've been set free. So don't be yoked again or burdened or entangled or ensnared by the yokes of slavery. And those two things highlighted in Numbers 14 are the yokes of rebellion or the yokes of fear. And both of those can ensnare us. You know, rebellion just says, I might have permission, but you know what? I want to do my own thing and go my own way. I don't want to do this. And many people are reacting at this time, and rebellion is really that reaction. But actually, God would say to us, yield to my ways, because my ways are the highways of holiness in this season. They're the highways that will give you the shortcut to your promised land, that will show you the way forward. They might not be paths that we have chosen, but if we will yield to them, I believe there is great breakthrough. If we listen for God's permissions, and then if we give God permission, as it were, to be our teacher and our guide. Remember Isaiah 30 that Rachel picked up last week. That God, the teacher, is behind us, showing us the way. And I believe if we will give him permission to do that, then he will give us permission to inherit our promised land. God spoke this phrase to me, and I want to share it with you because I believe it is a real key of revelation. He said this to me, the yield is in the yield. Might sound a bit strange initially. And I said, God, what do you mean? And he said, it's playing with the English language, of course. The yield, as in the harvest, the yield of our harvest is in our yield, our surrender to him. That the more we yield to him and surrender, the greater the harvest of the promise of all that he has prepared for us. In yielding to him, there is a great yield, a great harvest. The yield is in our yield. You know, I think that's quite profound, because in scripture, alignment with God's ways always produces fruitfulness. I haven't got time to unpack that, but I want to ask you to mull on that this week. You know, in aligning with God's ways, there's always fruitfulness. John 15, if we are grafted into the vine, we bear much fruit. But if we are separate, going our own way, perhaps rebelling or fearful to align, then the fruit is much, much less. But the yield is in your yield, my yield. As we hear God's yes over us in this season, let's align with him. Let's take a moment to pray before I turn to the second word. Father, we just want to thank you that this is an invitation from you, that you know your plans and purposes for us. You have a hope and a future for us. And that in these precious days, even when the tide is out and it feels a little different, we have such an opportunity to discover treasure, to reignite joy within us, to find our strength, and also to inherit our promised land. Father, I pray for each person who knows they have words of prophetic promise over their lives, their family, maybe their family line. And we thank you for this day where yielding to you will produce one of the greatest yields of harvest that we have ever seen. Lord, I speak from futility to fruitfulness over people. I speak fruitfulness. I speak favor today over you. In Jesus' mighty name. Amen. So that's the permissions area, and you may come up with other thoughts to do with permission in this season as well. But the other word that came to us very clearly was this word clarity. And this was the scripture that Rachel felt the Lord highlight to her. Daniel 2, verses 19 to 23. During the night, the mystery was revealed to Daniel in a vision. And how many of us would say, God, please use our night times. Please use those times when our spirits can be alive, but we can be literally at rest, at peace, and begin to unpack mysteries for us. Give us revelation in this season. And Daniel praised the God of heaven and said, praise be to the name of God forever and ever. Wisdom and power are his. Do you know the Lord holds all wisdom and all power, and it's in his gift to help us in this season? Daniel goes on and says, he, God changes times and seasons. He deposes kings and raises others up. He gives wisdom to the wise and knowledge to the discerning. He reveals deep and hidden things. He knows what lies in darkness, and light dwells with him. God is the God of all revelation, the God of light. Jesus is the light of the world. And where we feel we're still fumbling around a little bit in darkness, let's pray that the lights are turned on. Daniel says, I thank and praise you, God of my ancestors. You have given me wisdom and power. You have made known to me what we asked of you. And you have made known to us even the dream of the king. You know, this is again an access, a permission to get revelation, to get clarity in this season. And I believe very strongly, and we really sense that God is wanting to give clarity to his people. Psalm 119, verse 105 says, your word, God, is a lamp for my feet and a light on my path. And many of us have had a sense that we've been on quite a tight rein with God, that he's kept us very close. And he said, you know, I will be the lamp to your feet. We've literally had to trust for one step at a time. But we really sense today that God is beginning to be the light to our path. Our horizon is going to be that much further away, and we're going to see much more clearly for the long haul again. That long sight is going to return. And I believe that in many senses, the church and kingdom are going to be forerunners in that. We are going to be the pioneers in the new landscape. Maybe in your family, many have been saying, if God's really there, let him show you. And there's been a frustration in you that you haven't seen quite as clearly. And I want to encourage you today. God's had you in a season where he's been the lamp to your feet. You haven't been in want. He's shown you every step of the way as he's promised. But you know, he will also be the light now to your path, and he will turn that light on. 1 Corinthians 13 and 12 from the Passion Translation says this, for now we see but a faint reflection of riddles and mysteries as though reflected in a mirror. But one day we will see face to face. My understanding is incomplete for now, but one day I will understand everything, just as everything about me has been fully understood. And you know, we move from one degree of glory to another, from one level of understanding to another, as God reveals that to us. And I believe that this is a season where new scrolls are being opened, as it were. We've had that sense of a new season, a new era in God. And with that comes a new level of understanding. I believe part of the maturity that God is calling his bride to is a maturity of understanding and revelation. We're no longer children in the kingdom needing just milk, but we will understand the profound treasures, the pearls of wisdom in a new way, just like Daniel did. And then we will be positioned, just like Daniel, to understand the dream of kings. Maybe there are people around you who need wisdom. And they will begin to turn to you as they turn to Daniel and say, you're one who seems to have extraordinary wisdom. Can you pray for me? Can you show me the way? Can you help me? And they might not use that language, but they might say, could you mentor me? Could you coach me? Because they can see there is something on you that, in spite of the confusion of the season, you have different clarity. And I believe that's part of the upgrade in this season of clarity for the people of God. God will give us clarity like no other time. You know, in Mark chapter 8, we read the story of blind Bartimaeus, the blind man at Bethsaida. And the people brought him, and he stood before Jesus for Jesus to touch and to heal him. And it says this in Mark 8:23, Jesus took the blind man by the hand, and he led him outside of the village, outside of where all the confusion was. He gave him perspective, he gave him space, perhaps gave him dignity from the clamour around him as well, but maybe also just gave him some Jesus and him time. What a precious picture. Jesus took him by the hand, and I believe God wants to take many of us by the hand today, where we're crying out, God, give me clarity, help me see. And he says, let me take you by the hand, because with me, your footing will be safe. And then Jesus It says he spat on the man's eyes. Now, if you're thinking unexpected, that really was unconventional and unexpected. And God does unexpected things in those seasons, and we need to be prepared for that. But Jesus said, "Do you see anything?" And the blind man looked and he said, kind of. I think I see people, but they look like trees walking around, slightly strange. And once more, Jesus put his hands on the man's eyes, and then his eyes were opened. His sight was restored, and he saw everything clearly. What a profound picture. And you know, as Rachel was praying particularly, she had such a sense that God is wanting to do that for many of you listening this morning. That God wants to restore clarity of sight. And sometimes it takes two or three goes. We don't always see the full picture immediately. But the key, of course, in this story is to stay close to Jesus. Maybe you can't yet see the way forward for your business. Maybe there are decisions for your kids that you're praying into, or for your marriage, or even whether to move location, and you can't quite yet see clearly. Then don't move. Stay close to Jesus. Move with him. Let him take you by the hand and show you. For he will be the lamp to your feet and the light to your path. And let that once more cry rise up in you. Jesus, touch me once more. Jesus, speak to me once more. Jesus, would you just confirm that for me once more? God is incredibly kind. He understands when we don't, when we need that bit more encouragement. And I believe he wants to give us the new lenses for this new season. I want to finish with just one story that happened to me the week I was preparing this message for you. I wear contact lenses, and normally they're really comfortable. I don't even know they're in. And they give me, thank you, Jesus, clarity of sight. I can drive, I can walk, I can run, and I have clear sight. Now, on this particular day, I went to take my lenses out at the end of the night, and one of them was stuck. And that's not so nice, I have to say. And then when I took it out, only half of it came out. The other half was still in my eye. But could I find it? Definitely not. I'm sorry if this is grossing you out. Some people are really squeamish. But there is a positive end to this story. I actually went to the professionals, to the optician the next day, because it was so irritating in my eye. It was like grit. And I said, I think I've got half a lens stuck in my eye. Please, could you help me? And the professional couldn't find it either. And they said, you know what? I don't think you have. I think your eye's just irritated, probably from where you were trying to get it out last night. It will be fine. But I knew I needed that once more. Would you just have another look? But he said, no, there's nothing there. And it was irritating. It was sore. By now, I couldn't really see. I was seeing perhaps men as trees walking. And I went to Jesus and I said, Jesus, I've got a long drive ahead of me and I really don't want to get in a car being half-sighted. It wouldn't be safe. It wouldn't be legal. Please, would you help me get this lens of yesterday out of my eye? And you know what? Suddenly, in inverted commas, I could see where the lens was and it had just dislodged slightly and I was able to get it out instantly. And it was when I went to Jesus and prayed that that was possible to do. And I felt instantly the Holy Spirit say to me, you know, many of us have got stuck with yesterday's lens in. We can't see because we're looking through yesterday's lens. We're looking through the parameters of yesterday. But this is a new day. This is a new landscape, a new horizon, new treasure is there. There's a new sense of being able to explore, but we need to see correctly. We need the new lenses for this new season. And God wants to remove every last remnant that has maybe caused your eyes and your sight to be irritated, to be blinded, to be contained in some way. And he says, you know what? Let me touch you again. The once more of the Holy Spirit is here. Let me show you. Let me give you clarity of sight. I want to pray for you for that clarity today as we close. Father, I want to thank you for my friends listening today. I want to thank you for those who are listening, having had this message forwarded to them by a friend. And I want to speak to you especially and say, this is for you. This is your clarity moment. Jesus is calling you. There is a cry of freedom over you, a cry to come home to Jesus, a cry to come close to him, to let him take you by the hand and show you what lies ahead. You don't have to be afraid of freedom. You don't have to be afraid of the new landscape. And Father, I want to thank you for every single one who is giving you permission today to cry freedom over them, to set them free into this new season and to restore clarity. And Lord, I pray that you would touch our eyes, our spiritual eyes, that we might see clearly in this season. Father, for those looking for clarity for the workplace, for strategy for business, for those looking for strategy and wisdom for family issues, relationships, maybe even moving house or city, God, I pray that you would give clarity. Lord, I pray that you would remove from us every fear and hesitation. And I pray too, Father, that we would give ourselves permission. Not only would we hear the cry of heaven over us, giving us permission to explore and find treasure, but Lord, we would give ourselves permission. Maybe some of us can only see through the lens of what we've got wrong. And there's still shame over us. There's still a feeling of guilt. And we've, in some senses, disqualified ourselves because of that. Lord, today, in Jesus' name, we remove those gritty lenses. And we thank you for fresh sight to see ourselves as you see us. You see us as a mature bride who is ready to explore kingdom treasures. And Lord, we thank you for that exploration. We thank you for Jesus in our world. And we bless you, Lord, for all the joy that is to come. And we thank you for the harvest, that yield from our yieldedness. And Lord, we ask you to upgrade us in this season and upgrade our sense of expectation that this month of August will be a month of great discovery of treasure and also great clarity. In Jesus' mighty name we pray, and everyone said, Amen.
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Free Worship and Great I Am. Before that, hearing the final episode of Heart Cry for Change this evening with Helen Azur. Massive thank you to Helen Azur and Rachel Hickson, who over a long period of time here on UCB2 have been bringing us their heart for God's Word, what we can learn through God's Spirit, through the prophetic. Do check them out on Heart Cry for Change. Next Sunday, we've got Bible teaching from St. Nicholas Cole Abbey in the City of London. Looking forward to bringing that to you.

Chris Tomlin and Stephen Curtis Chapman on a stunning classic praise track called We Fall Down. I've loved your company this evening. God bless you. We've got Simon Lowell, who brings us our great hymns next. Do remember, if you'd like to look back at our UCB One Story, His Glory event from last night, you can do. It's up on our YouTube page, youtube.com/UCB Media. Thanks for your company. God bless and good night.

Hello there, and welcome to another Great Hymns program with me, Simon Lowell. And thank you so much for joining me again this week. It's a great delight to have you along on our hymn journey this week. And I can't think of a better way to start than with a Simon Lowell favourite, a definite favourite. Dear Lord and Father of Mankind, sung there brilliantly as ever by Wells Cathedral Choir. And the hymn was originally written by the American Quaker poet John Greenleaf Whittier in 1872. And it's known for its themes of peace, quiet reflection, and finding stillness. And it really is a very, very popular hymn. The lyrics were originally part of Whittier's much longer poem called The Brewing of Soma, which critiqued noisy and artificial methods used to seek the divine. But the hymn instead calls for selflessness, quiet meditation, and listening for that still, small voice of calm. And that tune as well? Goodness me, it can't be beaten, can it?

That was our friends from Wakefield Cathedral with Thou Art the Way, a famous Christian hymn written by Bishop George Washington Doane in 1824. And the hymn is based on the biblical passage from St. John's Gospel, where Jesus proclaims, "I am the way, the truth, and the life." And the hymn explores three core attributes of Christ: the way, guiding believers away from sin and death towards God the Father; the truth, instructing the mind and purifying the heart; and the life, offering salvation and assurance of overcoming death. Lovely tune as well. And thank you to the Wakefield Choir for singing so beautifully.

That was the Scottish Festival Singers, who sing with such energy, don't they? They really do. Just uplifts you. Anyway, that was Will Your Anchor Hold, which is sometimes called We Have an Anchor. And it's a Christian hymn written in 1882 by Priscilla Jane Owens in the United States. And Priscilla Owens was a Sunday school teacher at the Union Square Methodist Episcopal Church in Baltimore, which is in Maryland. And she wrote a number of hymns, but this is probably the best known. And the words were inspired by the Epistle to the Hebrews, chapter 6, verse 19, which says, "Which hope we have as an anchor of the soul, both sure and steadfast." And although that's the basic theme, there are other texts that are sourced as well. But it's a great hymn, it really is, very special indeed. And it's become terribly popular. Is it one of your favourites?

That's such a wonderful hymn, isn't it? Really is. That was the choir of Westminster Abbey with Be Thou My Vision, which is a beloved traditional Christian hymn rooted in 6th century Irish monastic traditions. And its lyrics focus on seeking God as the highest priority, the ultimate guide, and a constant presence above worldly wealth or praise. And with that glorious tune Slain as well, it will never lose popularity. And it's a very versatile hymn. It can be used on lots of different occasions. And whenever it's used, I think it always hits the spot. Now, let me give you the first clue for Mission Hymn Possible, our weekly quiz, just to keep your brains ticking over. This hymn is a very, very well-known hymn. It was written back actually in the 16th century, and it's based on Psalm 100.

That was the choir of St. Chad's Roman Catholic Cathedral in Birmingham with O Happy Band of Pilgrims. And it uses the old Christian image of life as a pilgrimage. People are travellers moving through a temporary world towards their true home with God. And John Mason Neal wrote it with that spiritual journey in mind. The opening phrase, Happy Band of Pilgrims, doesn't mean people who are cheerful because life is easy. The happiness comes from purpose and direction. They know where they are going and whom they're following, so even hardship has meaning. It really is a lovely hymn, isn't it? Now, another clue for Mission Hymn Possible. I said it was written back in the 16th century and it's based on Psalm 100. I can also tell you that there is a very, very well-known arrangement of it by Ralph Vaughan Williams.

That's a mighty sound, isn't it? The organ and choir of Ely Cathedral with Eternal Father, Strong to Save, which was written back in 1860 by William Whiting and was inspired by the dangers of the sea described in Psalm 107. And in fact, Whiting himself was on a boat in a terrible storm, and he did survive, but he believed that his survival was mainly due to his prayers to God. And since then, since he wrote that hymn, it really has become associated with the maritime armed services and seafarers in general, and asking them to be safe. Now, did you get stuck on Mission Impossible? I hope not. I thought it was quite easy, but I was a little bit mean on the clues, wasn't I? Anyway, here is the choir of Norwich Cathedral to give you the answer.

That was the choir of the Collegiate Church of St. Mary in Warwick, that very wonderful church in that glorious town, with Lord Jesus, Think on Me. And that is a hymn, it's really a devotional hymn, and originally it was written in Greek by the 5th century Bishop Synesius of Cyrene. And it was translated into English by the Reverend Alan William Chatfield. And it's frequently sung during the season of Lent as a humble plea for Christ's guidance and mercy. And the hymn originally consisted of 7 verses of humble petition, starting with a plea for purification and moving through requests for strength in life's challenges to a final hymn of praise. A truly great hymn.

gosh, some more really impassioned singing there by the Morriston Orpheus Choir with, of course, the Old Rugged Cross. And that brings us almost to the end of the first hour of Great Hymns. Not quite. There are still a couple of hymns left, but we're closing in on the news. After the news, we shall have some more great hymns and, of course, our inspirational teaching as ever from All Souls Langham Place. So I hope you'll be able to join me, Simon Lowell, after the news. But in the meantime, either just sit back and enjoy the last couple of hymns, or make yourself a cup of tea, or have a little stretch, or whatever. Hope to see you in about 5 minutes' time.

St. Michael Singers of Coventry with "O Love That Will Not Let Me Go." And that has a really sad story behind it. It was written by a Scottish minister called George Matheson in 1882. And it was really born out of profound personal heartbreak and loneliness. Matheson began losing his eyesight in his teens, and by the time he was 20, he was completely blind. Shortly after this, his fiancée broke off their engagement, saying she didn't want to marry a blind man. His sister looked after him for many, many years, but a number of years later, she fell in love and got married. And on the evening of the wedding, Matheson was left entirely alone and overwhelmed by the quiet emptiness and fresh waves of grief over his past rejection. He sat down and penned this poem in about 5 minutes. And he later described the hymn as the fruit of pain that came to him as an inward voice dictating the words. So quite sad, really. Great hymn, though, and he certainly has left us something very special indeed.

0: That's so beautiful, isn't it? That was the choir of Salisbury Cathedral, conducted by yours truly, with one of my favourite hymns, We Cannot Measure How You Heal, written, of course, by John Bell. And healing is a powerful and mysterious event. All too often we lack the words to express our own hurt and pain, and in times of grief it may be too difficult to hope for reconciliation on our own. But John Bell does have a particular talent for addressing these issues directly and with great sensitivity. And those words really are just spectacular. And coupled with that glorious Scottish tune, Ye Banks and Braes, it is perfection, really. It's time now for our Bible teaching. And there's a verse in the Bible that's been described as the gospel in a nutshell. I'm sure you know what that is. Well, John chapter 3, verse 16 is thought by some to be the most famous Bible verse of all. So let's take a moment now to have a fresh look as to why that might be. And let's join our friends at All Souls Langham Place.
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2: What is all this about? The God, the Bible, church, Jesus, the Holy Spirit? What's it all about? We're going back to John chapter 3. The chapter records a conversation between Jesus and a highly respected ruler in Jerusalem by the name of Nicodemus. So Nicodemus comes to Jesus, he's confident in his own knowledge, he respects Jesus as a teacher who's sent from God, he's convinced of that. But it's clear, right from the beginning of the conversation, that as far as Jesus is concerned, Nicodemus is missing something massive. Look at verse 3. Very truly, I tell you, Nicodemus, no one can see the kingdom of God without being born again. A new birth, a new life, new desires being born in the heart, new commitments beginning to shape the mind, new power coming in to motivate the actions. The new birth. That's what Jesus wants to talk to us about this evening in this church as we sit here. Now, straight away, it's clear that this new birth is something that is not just optional and maybe, but is absolutely necessary. It's very clear. Did you see verse 3? Just read it. No one can see the kingdom of God unless they are born again. Again, verse 5, it's the same pattern, same construction. No one can enter the kingdom of God unless they are born of water and the Spirit. Nicodemus, in other words, says, Jesus, if you want to know God, if you want to know his kingdom and its life, there's no getting around it. It is absolutely necessary that you be born again. Now, there are some people, I think, who know deep down that they need to be born again. There's something missing. There's something needs to change in them. And they, you know, by the time you've bought 10 self-help books and been through those and realized that it hasn't quite got to the bottom of the problem, you think to yourself, maybe the problem is me. A person needs to arise in me that the person I am may no longer be, and I can be somebody else. A new person. And yet none of the self-help books go quite deep enough to get to the bottom of it. I remember a young woman who became a believer in Jesus. It was a wonderful to watch that happen quite a few years ago now. But she commented after that happened, she said, you know what? Deep down, I've always been waiting to become a Christian. Well, there are plenty of people who are not like that as well. There are other people who have no idea that they need a new life from God. But the reality here that Jesus is pressing on us is that everybody, in fact, does need that. And that's partly why Jesus has this conversation with Nicodemus. Because if anybody was qualified and equipped for the kingdom of God, you'd think it would be Nicodemus. I mean, he is a powerful member of God's Old Testament people, Israel. He's part of an esteemed religious order that was known as the Pharisees, highly respected. And then verse 10, if you just glance down to that, you'll see it's a remarkable thing. Jesus refers to him as the teacher of Israel. He could actually be the top theological authority in the whole nation of God's people. That is a distinct possibility with that title, the teacher of Israel. Think, wow, if he needs a new birth, the rest of us certainly do. He needs to be born again. Now, it doesn't help us, actually, that that phrase, born again, has become associated with just one particular kind of Christianity. You know, are you a born again Christian? It doesn't help that. It's misleading because, according to Jesus, I think you can see, there actually is no other type of Christian in the true sense than one who has been born again. Unless a person is born again, they are outside God's kingdom. But having said that, let's just say something else on a, just putting it from another angle. Because having said that we all need the new birth, I think it's also right to balance that by saying we don't all need exactly the same experience of the new birth. I'll explain what I mean. For some people, that happens really quite gradually. Yes, there are some people for whom it happens very dramatically, and boom, they're into church one night, they go out and they've come to Jesus, born again, everything changes. That does happen. It's amazing when it does. But it's actually equally amazing when it's a gradual thing. It's a little bit like the tide coming in to the sea of faith, just filling up a bit further in this time, a bit further in, and then it becomes clear. And you're not exactly sure as you look back on the process, when exactly was I born again? I'm a bit the same. I look back and think, I'm not exactly sure when in the process it happened, but it did. And let's add to that reality the other slightly complicating factor, which is that when the new life begins, that doesn't mean that the old life immediately finishes. And so we experience the struggles, weaknesses, temptations. They all remain, of course. And as a result, some people who are genuinely born again start wondering, am I really? That can happen. But let's home in on this question. This is the key question here. Is not what happened in the past. The question is, am I alive to Jesus Christ today? That's the question. Am I alive to Jesus Christ today? Is there in me, as I reflect on the things of Jesus, as I listen to the Bible, is there in me a thing in my mind that says, yeah, yes, this is making sense. And in my heart, yes, this is love. This is what I love. Well, I can tell you what, those responses were not in you by virtue of your first birth. They're there because of a new birth. They wouldn't be there otherwise. And I find that reassuring. Let's go back to Nicodemus. He's puzzled. He can only think in physical terms. He's about a, you know, born again with Jesus, a full-grown adult re-entering the womb. It's absurd. Jesus says, you need to think in a different way. Nicodemus, let's think about this. Not about the physical birth. Let's start thinking about the powerful work of God's Holy Spirit in human hearts. Let's think about that. Because Nicodemus, as Jesus, you remember that Nicodemus is a very powerful thinker. He knows his Old Testament scriptures very, very well. And this is where Jesus slightly, sort of gently, is correcting him, saying, come on, you should know this. He says, you should know all about the work of the Holy Spirit in the heart, because in verse 5, he drops him a hint. That, I mean, we may not know the Old Testament scriptures or the Hebrew scriptures, just the scriptures as Nicodemus would have thought of them. So surely we may not pick it up. But he, when he heard, no one can enter the kingdom of God unless they're born of water and the Spirit. You would have expected him to go, water and Spirit. Ezekiel chapter 36. I've read it. Because Ezekiel, the prophet, starts talking about the time when God will renew the hearts of his people by the Holy Spirit. The Holy Spirit will wash them on the inside, just like water washes the body on the outside. The Spirit of God will give them a love for God's ways and a power to walk in them. And actually, none of us need to read the Bible for very long before we realize that there is a spiritual life that is far beyond the ordinary human experience. Now, I'm not talking really so much about miraculous powers. I'm talking more about that deep transformation of the heart, so that a person who by birth and first birth and nature doesn't instinctively love God comes to love him and to live in an uncompromising obedience to him. It's remarkable. And we see it happening today. That's why it's so wonderful to see a baptism. So then we've got to ask the question, where does this new life come from? There's actually something profoundly mysterious about it. Think of the wind, says Jesus. Think about it. Meditate on the wind. Think about that for a bit. You hear the wind. When you lie in bed at night on a windy night, you hear it. You know it's real. There's so much about the wind we don't know. I mean, we can't control it, obviously. And yes, we certainly know which direction it's blowing from and in. If you ask the question, if you say, stick a pin in the map where that gust of wind started. And that's how it is with the new birth. I mean, its impact on people's lives is crystal clear. When you see it, it's unmistakable. And yet, where does it come from? How does it happen? And that's Nicodemus's question in verse 9. I love it. He says, how can this be? Jesus. I bet a lot of us have seen the River Nile. For years, for centuries, the question was about the source of the Nile. Everybody knew there must be some extraordinary source somewhere, some body of water which supplied such a vast river. And yet, for many years, it remained a mystery. Julius Caesar said that the knowledge of the source of the Nile is the most coveted thing in the world. Well, the history of Nile exploration is fascinating and complicated and contested. So let's not get too much into it. Let's just say this. When John Hanning Speke first saw what he named Lake Victoria open out before him on the 3rd of August, 1858, which is the source of the White Nile, Lake Victoria, he was absolutely not disappointed. This thing opens before him, Lake Victoria. Have you seen that? It is vast, overwhelmingly beautiful, a worthy source of the most extraordinary, powerful river. When you see the new birth in somebody's life, you know something very powerful and wonderful must be upstream of it. Must be that its cause, must be its source. But what is this overwhelming source? Well, the difficulty is that to know that would require a knowledge that you don't just find lying around somewhere in this world. For that, you need heavenly knowledge. You need divine information if you're going to access the source of the new birth. And there's only one person who is qualified to provide that. Thankfully, he's talking here to Nicodemus. Listen to what he says in verse 13. He's talking about his qualification to reveal and unveil the new birth. Verse 13, no one has ever gone into heaven except the one who came from heaven, the Son of Man. That's Jesus himself. The Son of Man is one of his titles. What Jesus is saying is, he's saying, I came down from heaven, so I know the source of the new birth, and he is going back to heaven. And on that route back to heaven, that is when he is going to make the new birth available, which is what Jesus is telling us in verses 14 15. They might sound strange to us, but Nicodemus would have known the story that Jesus is referring to. So verses 14 and 15. Just as Moses lifted up the snake in the wilderness, so the Son of Man must be lifted up, that everyone who believes may have eternal life in him. The story there in the background comes from the book of Numbers, chapter 21. God's people are in the desert. They're grumbling against him. So in judgment, he sends among them venomous snakes, bitten, dying. They cry out to the Lord and to Moses. And the Lord says to Moses, here's the solution. So he cast a snake in bronze and put it up on a pole. And then the people dying on the floor look up to that bronze snake and they will live. The venom will lose its power and they will live. Just as Moses lifted up the snake in the desert, so the Son of Man will be lifted up, that whoever believes in him may have eternal life. Jesus will be lifted up. It's got double meaning, that word, lifted up. Because on the one hand, of course, it does mean, you know, being lifted up, being exalted back to heaven. That's what he's just said is going to happen. But he is going to be lifted up there, exalted in a way we may not expect, or certainly a way Nicodemus would not have expected. Now, don't do this because it's a pretty morbid thing to do. And I haven't dwelt too long on the various means of execution that are available. But I think crucifixion stands out in this way. Crucifixion is the death you are raised up to die. For just as Moses lifted up the snake in the wilderness, so the Son of Man will be lifted up, so that whoever believes in him may have eternal life. So do you see the parallel? See the snake lifted up on the pole, Jesus lifted up on the cross. Snake-bitten people looking up to the bronze snake to live, and then we looking to Jesus, trusting in him who was lifted up once on the cross so that we can live. That is, we can be born again. What is it to receive eternal life than to be born again? Now, there's one massive assumption that I've made here that I just want to spell out and make very clear, bring into the open. Behind all this is the assumption that we are like those snake-bitten Israelites dying in the desert. And we are. That's true. Because the whole human race has taken part in a rebellion against the God who made us. In the Bible, that's referred to as sin, that rebellion. And we're all implicated in it. Every single one of us, we've contributed our own selfishness, our own lies, our own pride, our own envy, our own impurity, and the rest, all the rest of it. And as a result, we are under God's sentence of death. So we have to wonder then, why would God want to give such people the new birth into eternal life? People who are like that. Well, the answer to that question leads us actually to the source of all of this. We have now traced our way all the way along the Nile to Lake Victoria. Here's the source, the ultimate origin of the new birth. It's the most famous verse in the Bible, which begins with an explanatory word. For God so loved the world that he gave his one and only Son, that whoever believes in him should not perish or should not die, but have eternal life. The new birth, what's the source ultimately? It is the love of God. That's where it flows from. God's love. When you say God loves the world, isn't that obvious? Nope, not at all. When you look at the news or watch the news, do you ever sit there thinking to yourself, this is awful? See, we look at the news and we're absolutely horrified by the news. And if someone came to us at that moment and said, do you love the world? Then the honest answer to the question would be no, not really. And the brutal reality is that we are part of what's wrong with the world. Well, God isn't part of what's wrong with the world. God is is light. In him there is no darkness. He's not part of the world's evil. He will judge the world with incorruptible justice. Finally, that's what he will do. And yet that is not the first desire of his heart. Out of his love for us, God sends his son into the world, not to condemn the world, but to save the world through him. And God is so determined not to condemn human beings. He's so determined not to do that, that he is prepared to pay the most incalculable price. I mean, actually, this verse invites us to do a sum. For God so loved the world, he did, well, loved it that much. How much? This much. That his own son, who he loved, should come into this world to bear upon himself the condemnation that the world deserves, to take the place of sinful people, to be lifted up for them on the cross, so that they may have a new life. It's wonderful. I was 14 on a summer camp at Greatwood in Somerset when God first opened my eyes and my mind to this reality, understanding it. And my immediate sense was, as I say, it was nothing sort of massive, dramatic, but it's just this sense in my mind of, whoa, God must love me a lot. Indeed, he does. And you. It's wonderful. See, the most familiar truth is actually the most astonishing. God so loved the world that he gave his... And by the world, of course, he means the world generally. He's drawn to it, but he means the world particularly, as in you be. God so loved the world that he gave his one and only son, that whoever believes in him should not perish but have eternal life. Okay, let's start to sort of bring this towards an end. There's still a bit to go, but we bring it forward a step. I wonder what's going on in your heart as you listen to what we've been thinking about over these last few minutes together. And I wouldn't presume to read anybody's mind. However, the next few verses of John chapter 3 actually point to two opposite reactions, which are certainly going on in this room right now. There is a negative response. I'll start with that one. Because according to John, in verses 19 to 20, Jesus' presence in the world is a little bit like switching on a bright light in a room that's been dark for a long time, and people have been getting up to all sorts. What's it like when the light goes on in the dark room, though people have been getting up to all the things they want to do? Well, it's exposing. Because darkness is a reassuring cover for human beings who prefer to live their own way without God, which means that when Jesus comes, he threatens exposure, and that means that there are a lot of people who will hear this message and will just block it out one way or another. Either they'll refuse to understand it, they'll refuse to concentrate long enough really to hear it, or they'll hear it, understand it, and reject it. The chances are there is somebody in this room tonight for whom that is happening now. It's very likely. And if that is you and you think, actually, gosh, that is me, then just consider a couple of things. Consider this. First of all, this is the sobering part. The reality is that if you to refuse Jesus leaves you under God's judgment, it leaves you liable to the eternal death that God longs for you not to die. But there's another side to it as well that please consider if you're thinking of rejecting all of this or brushing it all off. Think about this, that God is actually warmly appealing to you still. He's still inviting you. You see, you still come under that word there that we read a couple of times, the word whoever. You still come under that. Whoever believes will have eternal life. And that includes people whose initial reaction to all of it is to push it away and shut it out. Whoever. God's love longs for a positive response. He longs for the human yes to him. That's what he wants. And as that word, whoever believes in him, is spoken, it is pulling us, drawing us towards him. He says, whoever, all of you, any of you can have this life. Any of you, only look by faith to my son, Jesus, and I'll give it to you. That's what I want for you. Trust him. Now, it's not very London. London culture is all about getting ahead by our own brains, our own wits, our own sheer hard work, pedal harder. It's about backing myself, not throwing away my shot, pushing forward. But when it comes to the gift of the new birth, that mindset is no good. Because here, it's God who has done everything. He's the achiever. We, if we will be, are the receivers. He's done everything. This one God who is three persons working together, the Father's love, the Son's death, the Spirit's power, the one God in three persons does it all. We simply are to trust in him and receive what he gives. Which means that believing in him is not a matter of knowing and agreeing with facts. Oh, there are facts to know and learn and agree with. Of course, that's true. But that's not essentially what it's about. Essentially, it's much more like you're dangling off the windowsill of a burning house. And you're looking down at the fireman below, and he says, let go. And you say, I can't. And he says, let go, trust me. I'm a good catcher. Let go. I'm very strong. You look down. At what point do you trust that person below you? It's obvious, isn't it? It's the moment you let go and fall into that rescuer's arms. And we simply, therefore, trust in Jesus, who will not drop anyone who trusts in him. Now, it could be that there's somebody here tonight and there is something stirring in you, wondering, maybe hoping that perhaps this might be true, that this really is who God is, that he really does love you and wants you. There may be also someone who's thinking, do you know, I need to definitively put my trust in Jesus tonight. Can't wait. It's got to be done tonight. It's burning in me. I've got to do it. You can do that. Go to God in prayer. You may never have prayed before, ever. You may feel a bit silly as you reach out to God and say, Lord God, I think you might actually be there, and I'm going to tell you what I want. I want new birth through Jesus Christ lifted up for me. I am turning to look at him, just like the Israelites at the snake in the desert. Jesus, you see, is raised from the dead to meet you, and his Holy Spirit is present to help you as much as ever. This is ultimately between you and him. But drawing this to a close now, many of us put our trust in Jesus long ago. We're familiar with the realities that, and we've been thinking about. We love them, and we love to hear them. Well, you know, that source of new life, that Lake Victoria of God's love ready to pour into us, it's not empty. Far from it. It's as full today as it ever was. And so we come to him again, all of us, to be renewed, the power of God's Holy Spirit. We come, our faith fixed again on Jesus, lifted up for us. We come asking that our heart's experience may be refreshed from this source of every gift, which is ultimately the love of God our Father. Refresh our hearts in these things, we pray, Almighty Spirit of God. We pray that with our eyes fixed on Jesus, lifted up for us, we may know in a fresh way tonight the love that comes from the highest heaven itself, from the very heart of God the Father. And for any for whom this is new and they're taking first steps towards it all, Lead them tonight, we pray. We ask it all in the name of Jesus. Amen.
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our friends from Wells Cathedral again with Son of My Soul, Thou Saviour Dear. That's another wonderful hymn, it really is. And it's an evening hymn written by John Keble back in 1820. And the lyrics are a moving petition for Christ's comforting presence throughout the night and as we navigate daily life. Lovely tune as well. I love it when the tune and the words are just married together so well, and I think that works in this case as well as any I can think of.

Some beautiful singing there from the choir of Selwyn College, Cambridge. Blessed are the pure in heart. And that brings us almost to the end of the second hour of Great Hymns. The time has flown past. But don't worry, we've still got another hour. And in the final hour, we shall be playing our more contemporary hymns and worship songs. So if you like that sort of thing, do stick around. And in the meantime, it's a good opportunity to pop the kettle on for a cup of tea. But I hope that you'll be able to join me, Simon Lowell, after the news. As I say, we have another seven glorious hymns for you to enjoy.

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1: From the Sky News Centre at 10, England captain Ben Stokes will step down from all international cricket at the conclusion of the third test against New Zealand. The all-rounder's retirement was announced by former captain Michael Atherton during TV coverage shortly before tea on day four at Trent Bridge. Stokes then took a wicket.
2: He now starts another over. He's been bowling since lunch unchanged. Second slip, can you believe it? Moments after the news has come that Stokes' international career is coming to an end.
1: 4 days after the devastating earthquakes in Venezuela, rescuers have found a baby and an 11-year-old boy alive. There's growing pressure on the government there, with residents accusing authorities of an inadequate response. More than 1,400 people have died and well over 50,000 are unaccounted for. 11 people have been killed after a plane carrying skydivers crashed onto a road in northeast France. Some of those on board had been bought the experience as a gift. The Princess of Wales has spent the weekend completing the Three Peaks Challenge. Kate has scaled the highest mountains in England, Scotland and Wales to raise money for a cancer charity. Emma Raducanu has confirmed she's dealing with another injury concern, but still plans to play on the opening day of Wimbledon. The British number one faces Croatia's Antonia Ruzic. Raducanu cut short her practice session yesterday, but says she's desperate to be involved at the championships.
3: I think there are certain tournaments you're willing to do more for and put yourself on the line more for and risk more for. And for me, of course, Wimbledon is that. And I think I'd probably push beyond anything that I would for any other tournament.
1: And more than 13.75 million of us tuned in to watch England beat Panama in their final World Cup group game last night. That represented an 80% share of peak viewing. That's the latest. I'm Ruth McKee.
4: From the Bible. For it is by grace you have been saved through faith. This is not from yourselves, it is the gift of God, not by works, so that no one can boast. For we are God's handiwork, created in Christ Jesus to do good works, which God prepared in advance for us to do. Ephesians 2:8-10.

an American contemporary Christian music group, and they were founded back in 1990 in Mobile, Alabama. And goodness me, they won all sorts of awards, Dove Awards, a Grammy nomination, and 3 certified gold albums to their credit. And they were inducted into Alabama's Music Hall of Fame. And they have been used, some of their work has been used by Billy Graham and Louis Palau. So, they did break up then, but ever since 2009, apparently they make sporadic reunions. You can't keep a good group down, can you? Anyway, hope you enjoy that. I certainly did.

That was quite haunting, wasn't it? That was the lovely voice of Katie Gustafson with Depth of Mercy, Can There Be? And that, of course, is a classic Christian hymn written by Charles Wesley back in 1740. And it was originally called After a Relapse into Sin. And it's a deeply personal and reflective song about seeking forgiveness, dealing with past mistakes, and experiencing God's unconditional love. And the ultimate desire of the hymn is to move the singer to lament their faults, repent, and weep, believe, and sin no more. And I felt all of those things with that beautiful performance from Katie Gustafson.

0: Thank you, Lord.
1: Oh, I love the vibe of that one. That was Geraldine Lattie with I Stand Amazed. Great hymn, that, isn't it? And it was written originally by Charles Gabriel. And it's a hymn all about the awe at the love of Christ, especially the feeling that Jesus willingly suffered and died for people who didn't deserve such love. And the central emotion is not guilt alone, it's astonishment. And that's a great version, wasn't it? Love the saxophone, just the overall vibe. Very cool.

Carmilla there with 'Tis So Sweet, which was written by Louisa Stead back in 1882. And Louisa was actually English, but she emigrated to America, where she worked for most of her life. And sadly, at one point, her husband drowned in 1880, and the hymn was published soon after that. And it's widely believed that she wrote the hymn in response to the peace that she found in trusting Jesus despite her sorrow. And later in life, Mrs. Stead went on to serve for many years as a missionary in Africa. So a lovely story behind that hymn.

Guideman's call there with I Surrender All. So how has your week been? I suppose the biggest question I must ask is, have you survived the heat? My goodness me, I can't remember it being so hot. It really was roasting, wasn't it? And I know it's cooled down a bit now, but it's still quite warm. I do love the sunshine, but there comes a time when one has to sort of stay inside and cool off. And certainly my two dogs have not enjoyed it at all. And it is very important, isn't it, that we look after our pets when it gets very hot. But despite the weather, I hope that you've achieved all the things you wanted to achieve, done something fun, maybe something you'd like to tell me about. Always glad to hear. But stay safe while the weather is so hot.

Engrid Dumosh there with, of course, All Creatures of Our God and King. That's a great hymn, isn't it? And the words of that hymn were initially written by St. Francis of Assisi back in around 1225 in the Canticle of the Sun poem, which itself was based on Psalm 148. And the words were translated into English by William Draper, who at the time was a rector of a Church of England parish near Leeds. And Draper paraphrased the words of the canticle and set them to music. And of course, now we know it very much, that lovely German hymn tune, Lasst uns erfreuen. Not sure my German is particularly good, but that's what the tune is. And Ingrid Dumosh has put a particular modern slant on it, so good on you. And thank you for uplifting us so much.

Hey, music there with How Lovely Is Thy Dwelling Place. And sadly, that brings us almost to the end of another program of great hymns. My goodness me, it has been full of great hymns this week. I hope you've enjoyed listening and indeed singing along as much as I've enjoyed bringing them to you. So this is Simon Lowell saying thank you so much for being with me this week. And if you're a loyal, regular follower, thank you so much. And if you're new, I'm glad you've joined and I hope we'll see you again. I wish you all a very happy week ahead, but do please stay safe. And as I say, you just watch out for the heat down a little bit. But I do hope that you achieve all the things you want to achieve. And that next Sunday at 8 o'clock on UCB2, you might feel able to join me again for some more great hymns.

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2: Hi, I'm Simon Allaby from Turn the Page. My son and I are big fans of Formula One. Who wins on the day is obviously most important, but the winner is often decided the day before the race during the qualifying sessions that decide who starts in pole position. If you can lead from the front, you stand a much greater chance of crossing the finish line first. We often feel that life is like a race, constantly competing against others to get ahead. We seem hardwired to live by the mantra that we'll get what we deserve. Many people hope that God will reward a good and successful life with eternal life. But here's the problem. How will we ever know that we've done enough? The constant striving and uncertainty can be exhausting. That's why St. Paul wrote to encourage followers of Jesus and told them to give thanks to God the Father, who has qualified you to share in his kingdom. In the race for eternal life, we don't have to compete for pole position. Because of Jesus, we can be there already.

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1: Hi there, I'm Dr. John Kirkby, CBE, founder of Christians Against Poverty and more recently the Isaiah 61 movement. Anxiety and fear of what might be is a huge issue for all of us. Continually wondering what will happen, how difficult will this be, can I get through? We are all future looking and we can all catastrophize things. However, research shows us 8 out of 10 of the things you worry about never happen. In Philippians 4 verse 4, Paul hits completely head on. He says, "Do not be anxious about anything, but in everything by prayer and petition, with thanksgiving, present your request to God, and the peace of God that transcends all understanding shall guard your heart and your mind in Christ Jesus." As the saying goes, a problem shared is a problem halved. You won't understand how you feel less anxious, but we're not supposed to. It says it transcends understanding.

Patrick Mabry, getting things going here on UCB2. That was Holy Spirit Come. And welcome along to the show. It's me, Lydia, keeping you company at midnight through till 5. And whether you just need some good company, some good music, good tunes to turn your ear to, well, hey, lots of encouragement.

Elsewhere that breathe it on it. Now, here's some good news that I came across where Stoke-on-Trent is on a mission to become a bee-friendly city and everyone can get involved. You don't need a huge garden because even one flower pot filled with bee-friendly blooms can help our buzzing bees, where they play such an important role in growing the food that we eat. So planting even just a few flowers is a simple way to give something back. A small gesture from us, from you and I, can make a big difference for nature, as bees and other pollinators are in decline, but a few simple actions can make a real difference. And also flowers, they can brighten our days too.

0: Thrive Worship here on UCB2. Pour your spirit out. Well, scripture mentions about drawing near to God and how God draws near to us. And why not take a moment now to give thanks and to draw near to God? We're taking a moment to pause and to pray. Thank you, God, for inviting us to draw near. Not because of our own perfection or anything that we could do, but because of your unending grace and love, because that is your heart. And may we lay anything down that needs to be today and to surrender it into your capable hands and receiving your peace as we open our hearts to you. Thank you that you refresh us and that you renew us, God. In Jesus' name we pray. Amen.
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7: 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When we read how Jesus would draw away from a crowd to pray, that Greek word pray means to interact with the Lord by switching our wishes or ideas for his wishes as he imparts faith. So praying is approaching God to exchange my wants for me for his wants for me. I'm saying, God, let's swap desires. That's what David meant in Psalm 37. Take delight in the Lord and he'll give you your heart's desires. The word delight means to be soft and pliable so that God can mold your heart to take on the shape of his purposes for you. His desires for you become your desires for you, and it's a perfect fit. 1 John 5:14 says, "This is the confidence we have in approaching God. If we ask anything according to his will, he hears us." So if

What a picture and what a moment at the cross. Love, Fran, Red. It's Chris Tomlin here on UCB2. Well, it's good to share something happy, something helpful, just a thought for the day. And this Friday, we're thinking about this, how we've had a heat wave last week, temperatures rising, pressure on. Hopefully you are keeping it cool, staying safe. But thinking about this today, it's not just us feeling the heat. Wildlife is too. And maybe just a helpful idea to help nature out is leaving out shallow dishes of fresh water for birds, bees and hedgehogs. And you can even add in stones and pebbles so that insects too can climb out. Just a happy, helpful thought.

You know, we serve a very personal God who we can have confidence before when we come to him in our time of need. We don't have to approach God with timidity or fear, as in we're afraid of him. The Bible tells us that we can and we should approach God with confidence and boldness. Hebrews chapter 4 and verse 16, it says, "Let us then approach God's throne of grace with confidence, so that we may receive mercy and find grace to help us in our time of need." And we were just hearing it, "We the Kingdom, God is on the throne," and some great lyrics. God is on the throne, he reigns forevermore.

0: So today is International Day of the Tropics, where tropical weather is found in areas near the equator. The tropics are the region of Earth surrounding the equator, bounded by the Tropic of Cancer to the north and the Tropic of Capricorn to the south. Did you know that the rainforest provides us with a variety of resources, including materials and foods like chocolate, pineapples, and cinnamon? Also, many plants found in the tropics are used to make medicines. This day is observed annually on the 29th of June, acknowledging the extraordinary variety and the critical importance of tropical regions.
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4: Hi, I'm Mark Saunders and I'm an evangelist with Saved and Sent Ministries. Now, as a Christian, I seek to honour God with my daily life. I seek to live a life that honours Him and shows His nature to other people. Every day I mess up. Every day I make mistakes. Every day there is failures. But I'm not to see myself in that way, because that's not how God sees me. He doesn't see me as a mess up. He doesn't see me as a failure. He sees me as His Son, constantly and consistently, who's been given a new life, who's been set free, who's been washed clean. And when God looks at me, He doesn't see the sin, He sees His Son. And we see ourselves in that way, we truly walk in the freedom that He paid a great price for us to walk in. And that attracts other people so that they may want to know this Jesus and then be set free.

We do have our latest news on the way at 1 o'clock, keeping you up to date, hearing stories from around the world. And in the next hour, we're starting part one of a new series for our Bible teaching as we go underneath the surface, part one of Face to Face. I'll catch you the other side.